0: would go to a trivia night. One young guy, Bear, is obsessed with one of his best friends from his childhood. They've been good buddies, and he's just really in love with her.
1: Nikki.
0: She is a superb actress.
1: Indy Navarette.
0: Intelligent, cute, very winsome, actually.
1: Yeah.
0: And so, but he's going to buy her a gift and decides to give her a gag gift, a novelty called One Wish Willow, that you get one wish and then you break the stick. He wants to take their relationship to a higher, more romantic level because he lost a chance, he thought, to tell her how much he really is in love with her, and he makes this wish. And all of a sudden, she comes back out and just stands by the door. At first, it seemed like maybe the movie was playing more for laughs, kind of slow going. But boy, when it heats up the horror level, it brings up the old Aesop phrase of be careful what you wish for.
1: Sure.
0: You just may get it.
1: It's a wish come true that shouldn't have come true, and it plagues him. It's a manifestation of the dangers of obsession. You lose your good common sense about it. This is what a horror film can do. It can bring that out.
0: Oh.
1: Because everything that's happening in any horror film is happening from the inside out. It's from him because he refuses to go the traditional route of being in love.
0: Yes.
1: And doing all the things that we have to go through to show our love and finally,
0: yeah,
1: to gain our love. And this is a quick solution, which is not good any way you look at it.
0: I found them rather annoying, but I put myself in this, that he's afraid to tell her what his true feelings are for her because he doesn't want to ruin a friendship. Because I've had several in my life like that. They really just think that we're what they call the friend zone. And it always adds a lot of awkwardness.
1: What annoyed me a bit was his persona, which was soft. So introverted. Well, is he playing Tony Perkins? Is this the kind of guy he is? Just kind of introverted but dangerous because he's...
0: Do you feel sympathy for him? Or I had sympathy more for her. Her free will has taken away.
1: I'm not sure I go completely with it, but you're reminding me that sometimes I retort about Hamlet.
0: Mm.
1: If Hamlet's crazy, there's no tragedy.
0: Yes.
1: So, and I'm thinking, as you were mentioning your point of view, and I'm saying, yeah, you know, that reminds me also, you have to have your wits in order to be guilty. Yeah.
0: And one of the things that's always annoyed me is that somebody could declare innocent because of insanity.
1: Yes.
0: And I never have liked that.
1: I know.
0: But now I could kind of understand it more,
1: yeah,
0: as things really take a violent and gory turn.
1: Yeah, in some insane asylum.
0: Yeah.
1: You know, if they're going to give it to him that way, even though we know he did it, then let's put him away so that he's not a danger to everybody else and so that there's a certain amount of punishment.
0: One particular time is with at their favorite hangout place, and she begins to recite from this novel that she's writing.
1: Particularly for men who have always had a challenge trying to gain the woman they love, this is a shortcut that doesn't work.
0: It's Movie Time is produced and hosted by John DeSando. 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
2: This is World Cafe. I'm Raina Duris. You may know Rostam Batmanglij as one of the founding members of Vampire Weekend, whose work producing their massively successful early albums made him a sought-after producer after he left the band in 2016. Even before departing Vampire Weekend, Rostam was releasing solo albums and has also worked on albums from artists like Carly Rae Jepsen, Hamilton Lighthouser, Haim, and Claro. His new solo album is called American Stories, where he combines classic Americana sounds with Middle Eastern instrumentation inspired by his Persian background. Rostam and I will dig into that album coming up, and he'll share some live performances, starting with Like a Spark. This is from American Stories. It's Rostam, live for World Cafe.

0: Like a Spark on World Cafe. That's Rostam. It's the opening track from his new album, American Stories. I'm Raina Duras. Rostam, welcome back to the World Cafe.
1: So good to be back.
0: So great to have you here. The record is beautiful.
1: Thank you.
0: In that song, you know, we hear guitars. We also hear an instrument that's all over this album, the saz. For folks listening who have maybe never seen one of those before, could you describe what the saz is?
1: Well, yeah, on this record, we used a couple different saws. One is an acoustic saws, which is like, you can imagine it kind of like a banjo that's way longer and has, you know, doubled up strings. So you get that really sort of like that very sort of twangy, stringy sound. And then Amir, who played the saws, the acoustic and the electric saws on the record, he found this electric saws, which is like a much smaller version of the instrument. And he bought that when he was on tour with the Voids in Istanbul. And that sort of sounds like a Middle Eastern Stratocaster. It's like a electric guitar. It's got that really cool piercing tone, but it also has these quarter tones. So you can play frets that you couldn't play on a guitar. You could play pitches that you can't play on a guitar because they kind of exist between where the frets are put traditionally.
0: What is your earliest memory of hearing like a saz?
1: So there's a family of related instruments. So saz is from Turkey, but in Persian music, there's a tar and a sitar, and they're tuned identically, and they have the similar quarter tones. My earliest memory is just, I guess, you know, probably 5-6 years old, listening to Persian music with my family in our kitchen. And we listened to a lot of different kinds of music, the Rolling Stones, the Beatles, Bob Dylan, and a lot of Persian music, folk music, Persian folk music. So yeah, it was a pretty wide range of stuff.
0: How does it make you feel when you hear it?
1: I feel connected to it, you know, like I feel like there's a beauty there that on this record, one of the things I wanted to try to do was take Middle Eastern music out of the context that it's so often put in. Like, you know, you watch a movie and there's Middle Eastern music, but it's sort of ominous and sinister, and it's used as like an indicator for something bad is about to happen. But that's not my experience of Middle Eastern music. There's beauty and there's hope, there's optimism, there's major keys that work with Middle Eastern music, and there's Middle Eastern music that expresses a wide range of emotions. So yeah, I think my desire with this record was to kind of put those microtonal melodies and put the music that I grew up with as a kid in a slightly different context, you know, like,
0: right.
1: Let people hear it with major chords around it.
0: Could you talk about fitting those sounds together and maybe how those early experiments you did with it, how it worked to where we are now on this record?
1: I think because I have a little bit of a math brain, I sort of could understand mapping like which chords in Western music would work with the microtonal melodies on top of them. So like, you know, it's basically like if you think about the one chord, the four chord, and the six chord in Western music, in the key of C, that would be like C, F, A minor. They all have this common tone of C. And so because they all share that common tone, you can kind of imagine sort of that drone or pedal tone connecting all of those chords, and simultaneously that pedal tone is what connects the microtonal melodies in Persian music. So when you play those melodies, there is some kind of a pedal or drone underneath them, and usually it is that common tone. So that's kind of like, if I'm laying it all out on the table for you, that's like where my math brain goes with it. So on the song Back of a Truck, that one you're moving between the 1-4 and the 6 chord, and I think part of the reason that it works is because they all those chords share that common tonic tone.
0: Yeah. I love that idea of this sort of thing connecting it underneath,
1: yeah,
0: and using the pedal steel for that. And I'm glad you brought up Back of a Truck because I wanted to play a clip of that song. Let's hear it and we'll come back and talk some more. This is Back of a Truck. It's Rostam on World Cafe.

0: Back of a Truck from Rostam's new album, American Stories, on World Cafe. Maybe you can tell us a bit about your background. Your parents were born in Iran.
1: That's right.
0: When did they come to the United States?
1: So both of my parents came to America for college. Mm-hmm. My mom went to the University of Southern Oklahoma. My dad went to Reed College in Oregon. And then they both sort of spent a lot of their 20s in America. They went back in their late 20s and they returned to Iran. They met in Iran. They got married. They thought that their life would be there, but there was a revolution in 1979. And they got out of the country after the revolution. They smuggled themselves out of the country. They moved to France. My brother was born in France. And then they really had a desire for their kids to feel like they had a home. And so that was why they moved to America. So they came to America in 1983. My brother was 3 years old. I was in my mother's womb. And I think what they wanted for us was they had experienced, you know, so much instability in Iran. They'd seen things change so dramatically and so quickly that I think they wanted me and my brother to feel a sense of place mm-hmm. and a sense of home. And so I was born in Washington, D.C. and grew up in Washington, D.C., I'm the only one in my family who could run for president one day because you have to be born in America.
0: Yeah.
1: So that's something I've always thought about. And that was part of like what I was interested in with this record and calling it American Stories.
0: If you're just joining us, I'm speaking with Rostam on World Cafe. The album is called American Stories. And when there is this interweaving of Persian music, that title takes on some different dimensions. Could you talk about what that phrase means to you, American Stories?
1: Well, I think part of the allure for me was like sort of connecting to this idea of like, it's like a book of short stories that, you know, you could write a book of short stories and call it American Stories. That would, no one would have questions about that. It would make sense. I liked referencing another kind of form of art, like a collection of short stories. And then, I like the idea of sort of trying to expand the general notion of what is considered American. Mm-hmm. And I felt like around the time that I was finishing this album, Zohran Mamdani was also getting elected in New York. And I built out like a pretty elaborate post on Instagram about why I believed in Zohran as a candidate. And that post like reached 1 million people. And I was just like, the combination of all these things made me start to feel like we are in this very fascinating era where it seems as though, in spite of everything around us, there is an opportunity for there to be this expanding notion of what America is. Mm-hmm. And I think it's something that I really grew up with, as, you know, being politically attuned because I was growing up in Washington, D.C., where you kind of can't tune that stuff
0: right.
1: out.
0: Yeah.
1: So it was something that I was like attuned to from a young age. And I think in the 1990s and in the early 2000s, I think, you know, we're interested in this idea of inclusiveness and that extended into like Barack Obama kind of being the most in some ways like representing this like the success of inclusiveness as a model and a concept. And maybe we've retreated from that, but I think what I felt about Zohran getting elected and what I've felt about what he's been able to accomplish is like, we shouldn't lose hope that I think that there's a lot of positive change happening in spite of everything.
0: We're going to come back to that idea a little later on, but the next song we're going to hear has a story as well. You mentioned your dad.
1: Yes.
0: In the line, my father carries the name of a prophet, but dad was no believer. The song is called Road to Death. Could you tell us about that line and what the, maybe the story is in this one.
1: I'd say there's a few different stories.
0: Sure.
1: One of the stories was I was dating somebody and I said to him, my immune system feels like it isn't what it used to be. I feel like I was, and this was like in the midst of COVID, where, and it was like after the third time that I had gotten COVID. So maybe that was part of it. But he said something really interesting to me. He was like, well, yeah, you know, your immune system is going to get worse and worse. And then eventually that's why you die. And I never thought about death as the consequence of a deteriorating immune system. And, it kind of like stuck with me. And so years later, it manifested in this song. And then another person that I was getting to know said to me, I believe in God and I believe in Jesus. And it struck me because I had to ask myself, well, do I believe in Jesus? I grew up with like really loving Christmas music and really feeling, and I, to this day, I think Christmas music is some of my favorite music. But I never really asked myself if I believed in Jesus. So that was another thing that's swirling in this mix. And then my own dad, I remember being 6 or 7 and asking my dad, Dad, do you believe in God?
0: Mm.
1: And he said, I don't know. I'm somewhere between atheist and agnostic, you know, and to hear that as a 6 or 7 year old, maybe I was 8 years old. I don't know. However old I was, it was interesting. You know, he didn't avoid the question. He didn't sugarcoat it. And so these were all the things that were kind of floating, swirling in my mind. And they all ended up in the song, The Road to Death.
0: Let's hear it. This is Road to Death. Rostam, live for World Cafe.
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0: The Road to Death, performed live by Rostam from his new album, American Stories. We've been talking about his blending of sounds from different cultures on this album, but that's something he's been doing since his Vampire Weekend days. We get into that next on World Cafe.
1: Lumbus Arts Festival on June 12th, 13th, and 14th. 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
0: Welcome back to the World Cafe. I'm Raina Duras. Rostam has a new album out called American Stories, and he's my guest today. We've been talking a lot about blending different cultural sounds, different regional sounds. That is something that you've been doing since you started out producing Vampire Weekend albums. I mean, just to give folks an example, a song like Cape Cod Kwasa Kwasa off the debut album literally names a style of Congolese dance and is also musically influenced by it.

0: Why do you think that is something you've always, in a way, been drawn to? Did you realize you were drawn to it at that point?
1: I grew up listening to so many kinds of music. So I think it's the combination of just growing up with this wide range of music from around the world, music from Africa, music from Iran, Afghanistan, having all these different kinds of musics in my life, and then going to college, studying music, and being sort of armed with the tools to take the things that I was hearing and being able to translate them. Because I think being a producer is often about translating something, you know, like if you work with an artist will be like, I like this because, and maybe they're referencing another song, or maybe they're referencing a feeling, or maybe they're referencing a mood. And it's your job, I think, as a producer to translate whatever that is into what's coming out of the speakers.
0: Right.
1: So I think, I think it makes sense, like, just kind of the way that my brain works, that I would be attuned and interested in that.
0: You're going to play a Vampire Weekend song for us today.
1: Yeah.
0: It's the last song on the last album you were a member of the band for, 2013's Modern Vampires of the City. It's called Young Lion. Could you tell us the initial inspiration behind this song? Because I think it started with Ezra from Vampire Weekend at an ATM. Is that right?
1: Yeah. So we were finishing our second album, Contra. And that album was we made that album quite quickly, you know, in a span of months. And we had put a lot of pressure on ourselves. The debut album came out in 2008, and we thought it would be really cool to put out an album in 2009 as a follow-up. So we were hustling to finish the record, and Ezra was at an ATM on his way to the studio to meet me, and I think he was a little agitated, and somebody who was actually a Rasta, dreadlocked Rasta, saw him and you know, approached him and said to him, "You take your time, young lion." And so when Ezra got to the studio, this was in 2009, and he was telling me about what had happened, that story stuck in my mind. And a few weeks later, maybe days later, I started writing a song on the piano. And that song predates finishing Contra, but it ended up on Modern Vampires.
0: How are you reinterpreting this for us today?
1: Today, we have pedal steel, we have cello, and we have me on guitar. And so each of us is taking a turn with this melody that I wrote. And that melody, it also kind of has... it has elements of Persian music in it. So there's a version that we recorded at Sound City and that we play live with Amir, where we take those Persian elements and push them a little further. Because we have pedal steel and cello today, you're getting more of the American version and also the classical music version.
0: Let's hear it. This is Live for World Cafe, Rostam with Young Lion.

0: Thank you very much.
1: Recorded live for World Cafe, Young Lion. That's Rostam with his own version of a song he initially recorded with Vampire Weekend for their 2013 album, Modern Vampires of the City. Rostam has a new album called American Stories. He's my guest on World Cafe. I'm Raina Duris. This is a track on American Stories that features Claro. You produced her 2019 debut album, Immunity. She was really young at that point. What do you remember from working with her on that album?
0: I remember I always absolutely loved her songwriting voice and her singing voice from the first time I ever heard her music. And the song that I really loved was Flaming Hot Cheetos, which was, you know, something it seemed like she made pretty quickly and, you know, made totally on her own, on her laptop.

what Immunity is sort of like this kind of combination of these songs that she and I started together in the studio, and then also these songs that she really started on her own. She recorded a lot of on her own and produced a lot of on her own. And so there's like about half this record that we started together and we finished together. And then there's another half of it that she started on her own and we finished together. And we made the whole thing sound like an album together. So I think she's this incredible, multi-talented. She's really an album artist. And I feel like there's very few of those album artists in her age bracket or generation, and I think she really represents something that gives me a lot of hope for the future, because I think she's an amazing artist in every sense of the word, and she's also an amazing producer too. So she's just a great collaborator, and I think we really trusted one another. I remember when she played me Bags and she recorded all the vocals. She had the basic guitar tracks. She had a drum part and she really felt confident that she was like, this is the first single.

0: remember hearing what she was hearing and looking at her and seeing what it made her feel and being like, I don't need to change this very much, but we need to figure out what are the things that make me feel the way she's feeling about this right now. And it wasn't a lot of stuff. It was like a guitar melody here or there. It was like a, you know, like a choir pad that comes in on the chorus. It was changing maybe one note in the bass of the chorus of the song. It was these small little moves, but retaining the things that she loved about that version and finding this place where both of us really love the finished product.
1: Yeah. Claro is on the song Hardy on yes. American Stories. Why was she the right person for this? And what was it like getting back together to work together again?
0: It was so fun to work with her again and in a different capacity, right? Because like I said before, I was entering her world, you know, helping her realize her vision for her debut album. And in this case, I had this vocal part and it wasn't right for my voice. It was either too high or too low. And I was just curious, like, what it would sound like if she sang it. And so I played it for her and she was into it.
1: Here's Hardy featuring Claro. It's Rostam on World Cafe.

0: a bit of the album cut of Hardy featuring Claro from Rostam's new album, American Stories. That takes us to the last song that we're going to hear you perform today. What can you tell us about Come Apart?
1: The words came out of me. They were almost kind of like a visceral response. And I think what I'm interested in coming apart is some of these hierarchical systems, some of these supremacist ideologies that, like I was saying before, like if we zoom out, like what are the systemic problems? And I think a lot of times it does come out, it comes down to different versions of supremacy, supremacist ideology, like whether that's straight supremacy, mononormativity, which is like this idea that like monogamy should be held higher than all else, like male supremacy over women. Like I feel like all of these things are kind of interconnected. And yeah, I think that's what I'm interested in kind of coming apart. And I think maybe the unspoken part of that song that's not addressed in the lyrics is that we can rebuild something that we do feel good about and does take care of everyone. I don't think it's impossible to take care of everyone.
0: We're going to hear you perform it. This is Rostam, Come Apart, live for World Cafe.
1: All right, here's what I'm going to ask. What's the best way to describe you? It's a little bit similar to We Will Rock You, but maybe just a little bit slower than that. So I'll show you. It's a combination of stomping and clapping. Yes. Don't speed up too much, though. In the pocket, yes. Beautiful. Keep that going.

0: Thank you so much. Y'all are so good.
1: Rostam performing Come Apart live for World Cafe. It's a song from his new album, American Stories, which is out now. Rostam is my guest today. Thank you so much for this conversation and this performance. I've really enjoyed it.
2: Thank you so much.
1: I'm Raina Durres, back in a moment with more World Cafe.
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1: Yes, you have ears. 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But you also have eyes. 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We talked a lot in that interview about Rostam bringing Persian sounds into his music. Here's another artist who had a penchant for blending cultural instrumentation, George Harrison. All Things Must Pass.

0: That song going out to you if you are overworked and feeling burnt out. Heaven from Talking Heads. Closing out this hour of World Cafe. Thank you again to Rostam for being on the show today. And thank you to World Cafe producer Miguel Perez for his work on that session. Thanks also to our affiliates all across the country who bring you this show and to the whole team here who make it happen. We produce it at WXPN at the University of Pennsylvania in Philadelphia. I'm Raina Duras. Thank you for listening to World Cafe from NPR.
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2: 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It's coming up next. 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Sunny skies on Saturday to enjoy all those great activities with a high temperature around 87 degrees. On Sunday, chance of showers and thunderstorms, though, high temperature around 81. Currently, we have 75 degrees and clear skies. Let's get back to the World Cafe.
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0: The Velvet Underground released their last studio album more than half a century ago, but their influence has never really seemed to fade. Coming up, you'll hear a new track from a Manchester band, West Side Cowboy, that was directly inspired by a Velvet Underground song.
4: Maybe soon I'll follow you and I will see for myself.
0: I'll tell you what Velvet Underground song they were listening to when they made that, and you'll hear West Side Cowboy coming up. Also this hour, new music from Bridget Calls Me Baby. The Womack Sisters. And Casey Musgraves.
5: Gonna put a little sparkle on.
0: All those tunes and more on the way. I'm Raina Duras, and this is World Cafe. Here's a song written by two bluegrass heavyweights who just got engaged last year. Molly Tuttle wrote it with her fiancé, Ketch Secor, who's the frontman of this band. It's Old Crow Medicine Show, Miles Away.

0: it's World Cafe. I'm Raina Duris. Brian Eno once said, the first Velvet Underground album only sold 30,000 copies, but everyone who bought one started a band. Now, your next band, they just started a few years ago. They're called West Side Cowboy. They're out of Manchester. And that Eno quote still resonates, because this song you're about to hear from them was inspired by this.
1: What goes on in your mind? I think that
0: it's a live 1969 recording of Velvet Underground's What Goes On. Maybe you can hear the influence. It's new music from West Side Cowboy, Kick Stones, The Boys on the Cafe.

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0: 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I'm Raina Duras, bringing you a two-song live set of performances you can't hear anywhere else, recorded exclusively for the World Cafe. Today, beginning with longtime pals of the cafe, The Lone Bellow, performing You Never Need Nobody live for World Cafe.

Jambalaya, Del McCurry, and Preservation Hall Jazz Band, recorded for World Cafe. Before that, Lone Bello, You Never Need Nobody. That was your Live from the Archive set for today. New music now from three sisters who come from a very musical family. Granddaughters of Sam Cooke, daughters of songwriters Cecil and Linda Womack, nieces of Bobby Womack. So, you know, no pressure at all here. They're the Womack sisters. They sound like this.

0: Hold On Hourglass from Devin Gilfillian. That's from his new album out later this month. Now get your bedazzler ready. You're going to need it in a minute here on World Cafe.
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0: 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I'm Raina Duris. 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It's Casey Musgraves, Rhinestoned.

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0: Your lies. Shelby Lynn ending the show. I promise I'm being honest when I say I had a really good time playing music for you today. Thanks for letting me do it. 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We produce it at WXPN at the University of Pennsylvania in Philadelphia. I'm Raina Duris. 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
4: The World Cafe returns Monday night at 8. Clear skies in the forecast tonight. Low temperature, 61 degrees. Should be sunny tomorrow and a high of 87. Perfect summer festival weather to kick off the festival season. Clear skies Saturday night, slight chance of showers, low temperature of 66 degrees, and possible rain, possible thunderstorms on Sunday, the high of 81. Thanks for joining us tonight. Echoes is coming up next. It's 10 o'clock.
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6: 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Blues, it's a universal solvent in music. With roots in the rural South, gone urbane, and finally global. There's blues and jazz, R&B, roots rock and soul, country, Cajun, Zydeco, Latin, funk, hip-hop, rock, and pop. Even gospel has blue notes. Mahia Jackson loved Bessie Smith. Duke Ellington made his mood indigo. This hour, just a few styles inclusive of blues. Remembering that the mystery and power of blues originates with people at the bottom. Singing to pass the harsh workday or turning pain into joy on Saturday night. Stomping the blues. Here are two encounters with blues. First, Lead Belly from Mooringsport, Louisiana, playing 12-string guitar. 1943, with Sonny Terry of Greensboro, Georgia, on mouth harp. It was a radio favorite then. And now, on American Roots.

0: longtime Chicago guitarist Buddy Guy. First time I met the blues, 1960 for Chess Records. He started on a one-string instrument on the side of the family's sharecropping house in Lettsworth, Louisiana. The song is by Little Brother Montgomery from Kentwood, Louisiana, who also plays piano on the session. Before that, we heard Good Morning Blues from Huey Ledbetter, born up near Shreveport in 1888. Here in New Orleans, cornet player Buddy Bolden was a jazz originator in street parades and dance halls at the turn of the century. Years later, in 1939, Jelly Roll Morton remembered him and others in Buddy Bolden's Blues on American Roots.
1: Thought I heard Buddy Bolden say, "You're nasty, you're dirty, take it away. You're terrible, you're awful.

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Ella Fitzgerald and Louis Armstrong, 1957. Learning the Blues, a song written by Dolores Vicky Silvers. It was a big hit for Frank Sinatra in 1955. This version has Oscar Peterson on piano, Ray Brown bass, Louis Belson drums, and Herb Ellis guitar. I love the organ in bluesy jazz, and among the many greats is Dr. Lonnie Smith from Buffalo, New York, who got his first big B3 gratis from a local Italian music store owner who saw the young man's talents. The story is on our website. Check it out. But right now, it's Lonnie's Blues on American Roots.

0: Whoa, Lou Rawls and the Big Band, 1963 on Capitol Records. Every day I have the blues, an old song made famous by Memphis Slim. Lou Rawls was a Chicagoan who came up on the gospel music circuit and eventually took Sam Cooke's spot in the Highway QCs. He too went on to secular music and sang the backing vocals for Sam on Bring It On Home to Me. We're back with the classic blues of Bessie Smith, Bob Wills' bluesy western swing, and the Pointer Sisters when American Roots returns.
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0: I'm Nick Spitzer with our program on a variety of blues styles and influences in other music. Bessie Smith was the empress of the blues, the best known of the classic blues women of the 1920s and 30s. Famed for songs that critiqued and intrigued men and women, often with comedic double entendres. Here's one with co-writer Clarence Williams on piano. I Need a Little Sugar in My Bowl on American Roots.

Oakland's Pointer Sisters. Their 1973 song, Sugar. Raised on gospel music, they became known for popular songs with tight harmonies, bluesy pop stylings, and the Alan Toussaint call to action, Yes We Can. Before that, the Western Swing Kingpin, Bob Wills from Turkey, Texas, who mixed country fiddling with blues, jazz, and pop songs in big band arrangements. His way there was Sugar Blues, 1936. It was a tune by Clarence Williams, who worked with Bessie Smith. The father of country music, Jimmie Rodgers, was a tubercular railroad brakeman from Meridian, Mississippi. Rodgers grew up enamored of blues and early jazz and created a crooning plus yodeling style that captivated white and black audiences. Here's the Blue Yodeler as he was billed in 1928. Never No More Blues on American Roots.

The great original piano rock and roller and country singer from Faraday, Louisiana, Jerry Lee Lewis, who traveled to Memphis Sun Records and made Crazy Arms his first recording, 1956. That was the first and only take of the song that begins with the word blue. Before that, Red Foley from Blue Lick, Kentucky, with Deep Blues, 1952. Cajun music was greatly influenced by blues, even more its Creole cousin called Zydeco. And we've got both coming at you from French Louisiana, about 140 miles west of New Orleans. First from accordion and fiddle player Steve Riley and his Mamou Playboys with Blues to Port Arthur. That city, another few hours west, just across the Texas border, where pleasure or heartbreak come in waltz and two-step time.

0: gone a la maison. About his love gone from the house. From the late Creole blues and Zydeco accordion king Clifton Chenier. Cliff was from near Opelousas, Louisiana, but for many years lived in Texas and recorded Gone a la Maison in Houston with brother Cleveland Chenier on rubboard, Robert St. Julian drums, Joe Morris bass, and Cleveland Keys guitar. When we come back, it's Texas Mexican music in a slow, bluesy mood and accent into upbeat R&B en Español from a guitarist singer, Freddie Fender, when the American Roots Blues Tour rolls on.
1: Duke Ellington once noted that there are really only two kinds of music, good music and the other kind. 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

0: David Gans here. 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
1: The Grateful Dead ride again Sunday nights at 11 here on WCBE, where the music never fades.
2: Jose Maria de Leon Hernandez, also known as Little Joe from Temple, Texas, grew up as the only Mexican family in a black neighborhood. He said, "All I heard every day were black artists. At home, it was country music's great Hanks, Williams, Thompson, and Snow." Joe's biggest influence was fellow Texan Beto Villa, the father of the Orquestra Tejana sound. The result, this 1968 45, Recuerdas, Querido Amigo, Remember, Dear Friend, by Little Joe and the Latin Airs on American Roots.

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Freddy Fender, Qué Mala, How Bad, Rock and Roll en Español, sometime before 1960, when he was set up and sent up, we're told, to Louisiana's Angola prison, several years for marijuana possession. Talk about Qué Mala and racism. He was in with Charles Neville and other great musicians. The song, part of a long Chicano love of R&B, was credited to Eddie Con Los Shades. Eddie was Freddie, and Freddie was Baldomar Huerta from down on the Texas border in San Benito. Here's the funky blues rock sound of War, 1972. The group from Long Beach, California. They started out as the Creators, then joined with Eric Burdon to become War, touring with them in the late 60s and early 70s, featuring Lonnie Jordan on vocals and organ, Howard Scott guitar, Lee Oscar harmonica, B.B. Dickerson bass, Charles Miller saxophone, and Harold Brown on drums.

0: Trick Bag, an iconic New Orleans song from guitarist Earl King, 1977, with brothers George and Bob French on bass and drums, David Lasty and Clarence Ford on saxophones, all about the blues situation with voodoo overtones being put in a trick bag. We wanted to get back to New Orleans for that song because our guest live next hour is Little Freddie King, who credits Earl King as one of his local heroes in a song called Tough Frog. You can listen for that. Our program is produced in collaboration with our colleagues in the School of Liberal Arts at Tulane University, with support from the National Endowment for the Arts, the New Orleans Tourism and Culture Fund, and Jim Hart in Chicago. I'm Nick Spitzer, and this is American Roots from PRX, Public Radio Exchange.
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0: I'm Nick Spitzer, and this is American Roots, live in concert and conversation at Marigny Studios in New Orleans, just down the river from the French Quarter.

Blues guitarist and singer Little Freddie King was born Freed Martin, a sharecropper's son from Macomb, Mississippi. He hopped a freight train for New Orleans when he was 14 years old. King's traveled a long, tough road filled with hurt, heartbreak, and jail time. Early on, he acquired the nickname Rough and Tumble. Little Freddie King has run for his life from a lady with a knife. They reconciled. He's played clubs like the Bucket of Blood, and not too long ago, had a pretty bad bike accident. The always dapper, dressed to the nines, Freddie believes as much in the power of the blues as in the power of the Lord for healing. It's Little Freddie King and Band on American Roots Live.

0: little Freddie King.
1: All right. Little Freddie, so good to see you.
2: You too, man. I'm really, really proud to see you.
1: Mm-hmm. Yeah. Love that song, Can't Do Nothing.
2: Can't do a thing, man.
1: Sometimes it is that way. So, Freddie, when did blues become part of your life? I mean, when do you remember first hearing it or feeling there's something out there called the blues?
2: Well, actually, I was around about 5 or 6 years old, and my daddy, he used to play the guitar and when he get off from work on the porch. And I would sit there and watch him play all the time. And I said, I wish I could play. So I built up my nerve. I said, Dad, I want you to learn me how to play. He said, boy, I can't learn you how to play. You have to learn how to play yourself. He said, but I can show you three chords. So he showed me those three chords, and I didn't forget it. So when I wound up self-teaching myself, then I wound up using the same three chords.
1: Yeah. Well, it looked like you learned your lesson pretty well.
2: Really good. Really good.
1: You made it to 80 years this year, so you've been at it for a while.
2: That's the truth. I'm telling you, I've been scratching like an armadillo.
1: How does an armadillo scratch?
2: Man, he scratched a big, big deep hole. When he get it deep enough, then he run down there and ball up in and chill out.
1: When he needs to get away from the troubles of life, I guess, yeah. We'll catch up just a little bit more, but I see we got a tune here called Tough Frog. What does a tough frog do?
2: Well, actually, he's so tough, that hide is so tough on him. He's kind of must be cousin to the crocodile.
1: Uh-huh.
2: You can't fry him. You got to pawball him for it.
1: I was going to say, if push came to shove, I think I'd rather wrestle the frog than the crocodile. All right, make him welcome one more time, Little Freddie King and the band.

ladies in there. Some of them tall, and some of them short.

0: This is American Roots Live. If you just joined us, it's Little Freddie King. We're going to stay right in the barnyard and the swamp and jump from the tough frog to the chicken dance.
1: Yes, indeed. I used to run into all them frogs out there, and after it come a hard rain, and when it get dust dog, then they be crying for more rain.
0: Yeah.
1: So I said, now they begging for more rain, that's going to make me have the blues more bad.
0: A little closer to the house in the barnyard, we got the chickens, huh?
1: Exactly.

0: The Chicken Dance. Little Freddie King and band with a song for all you chicken lovers and cluckers out there. Coming up, more conversation and deep blues from New Orleans with Little Freddie when American Roots returns.
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0: We're live at Marini Studios with Little Freddie King, an old school blues man from Macomb, Mississippi, who lives in New Orleans' Ninth Ward. Little Freddie is a great teller of tales. During the session, we talked about his comings and goings in music, and I asked about the story behind his homemade first guitar.
3: I made a guitar because my daddy beat me for breaking strings on his guitar.
4: Oh, yeah, that's pretty tough.
3: So that
4: love.
3: Definitely graduated me, made sure that I stay away from his guitar. And so my mama said, "Sonny, you want to go to the store for me?" I said, "Yeah, mama, I'd be glad to." I run to the store for my mom, and on my way back, here come two big shots in a big Fleetwood Cadillac and blow dust all over me. And when they dust settled, you know, in the country, how them dirt roads, when the dust settled down, then I could see the back of the car. And I see they throw something out the window. And when I went on down there where it was and looked down the ditch, it was a cigar box. I said, "Look here, that's just what I need, so I won't catch no more hoofs, and I'm going to make my own guitar." So I made my guitar out of the Big Shot cigar box.
4: Is that right? And what did you use for strings?
3: So the horse fly lit on the horse, you know, and bit it. And then I hear the way he was switching his tail and stomping his feet. It made a sound. I said, "Oh, I wonder what that sound on my guitar made." So I went and pulled a string out, put on there.
4: The horse hair.
3: And the horse hair out of the tail.
4: Yeah.
3: And it made a sound. And I kept going back and forth, and I pulled a great big bald spot in that horse's tail back there. And I said, "Oh, I'm going to get another beating because I know I can't put had the broken hair back in the horse's tail."
4: But you got that guitar working, that cigar box guitar. You got a horsehair strings on it.
3: Right, that's what got me going.
4: I love it. And it kept you going, though. Today we got electrification and all these other things.
3: That's the truth. Makes it much better.
4: I know that you you deal a lot in your blues with love lost and found, and I see you got a song called Standing at Your Door.
3: Exactly. Standing out there at the door, and she don't want to open the door. She left me out there howling like a hound.

0: Little Freddie King, I noticed you singing there a little about Highway 61.
1: Right.
0: Yeah.
1: Was my regular route.
0: Well, so many people got on that route and went up to Chicago or Detroit, but you came the other way. You came down 61 and you took the took a freight train.
1: But it was on the rail.
0: Yeah, I know. I was going to say. So you didn't get right on 61. You got right on the boxcar.
1: That's the only way I could get back. Because I didn't have bus fare. So I used to hear my dad always talk about him and Uncle Babe and them whatnot. When they get stranded and have money, they would hobo the train. Mm-hmm. I said, now if my dad and them did it, why I can't do it? So that's what put it in my head, you know, brainwashed me with it. So that's how I wind up hitchhiking the train on that.
0: Is it hard to get on a moving freight train?
1: Yes, indeed. And reading made it 10 times harder. That was my first time around trying it. And I knew that I was going to jail.
0: You figure the railroad bulls will catch you or the police
1: right,
0: in the say, city,
1: they
0: whatever?
1: They're going to catch and put me in jail. And so I happened just in time to look out the car door and that Booker T. Washington High School. I said, well, I got to get off now. I got to bail off now because the next stop is the train station. Then I know they was going to put me in jail. So I jumped off in that man like Superman. And I thought, sure, everything was going to be cool. And when I hit the ground, I was like a spinning top.
0: Yeah.
1: Tore all my little jeans off of me, just scar dragged me every which way.
0: Mm.
1: And when I come back to my senses, I said, Lord, Lord, what a rough job my dad and them used to do.
0: You know, you did a song about love, trying to find love. And there's a lot of songs in the blues about romance. There's a few about finance, too. You got a song called Pocket Full of Money.
1: Yes, indeed. I had a pocket full of money. And I'm telling you the truth, I didn't have sense enough to keep it in my pocket.
0: Uh-huh.
1: When I ran into them, the right one, then I dumped my pocket to them.
0: So it was romance and finance. All right.

0: Yeah, a little Freddie King here on American Roots Live at Marini Studios. Freddie, I see you got a skeleton hanging from your microphone stand there.
1: Yeah, man, that's Dr. Bone there.
0: Yeah.
1: He always loved to help me sing. He really been through some tribulation there, just like me.
0: Yeah,
1: he
0: I know.
1: He getting his arm broke. He already getting shot and getting his head busted with hammers.
0: Yeah. Yeah, the blues has helped you heal.
1: He is a strong blues man, and he's been, a real dependable singer.
0: Yeah. Well, I mean, next to that skeleton, you're looking fairly good. You got the multicolored jacket, the red guitar, the shades, the Panama hat.
1: Kind of matches.
0: Yeah, man, it all looks good. You got a little leopard spot there down in your patent leather shoes. Everything looks good. Lil Freddie, you got a song called Born Dead.
1: Right.
0: We were talking about skeletons that are living. So what is Born Dead?
1: Well, Born Dead is a man in Mississippi have to work so hard and everything.
0: Uh-huh.
1: And he said, you just might as well be born dead. You wouldn't have to do all that hard work.
0: Mm. Yeah, you can jump right past it and go on to the other side.
1: Exactly.
0: All right. Little Freddie King and the band.

0: Little Freddie King, born dead, singing about the deep troubles and attitudes in Mississippi, where he was born in 1940. We'll be back walking the blues with Freddie in 60 Clicks when American Roots returns.
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0: I'm Nick Spitzer, and this is American Roots Live from New Orleans Marigny Studios, down by the riverside, with guitarist and singer Little Freddie King. Let's get back to the blues with a parade strut that Freddie calls his blues second line. It's Walking with Freddie on American Roots.

0: Walking with Freddie. The whole world is walking with Freddie right now.
1: Good.
0: Yeah, yeah. We're all walking along. Look, Freddie, I see you got a song that addresses the tough stuff on the street here. Crackhead Joe.
1: Uh-oh.
0: Yeah, that's not a Macomb, Mississippi blues.
1: No, no.
0: That's a big bad city blues.
1: Right. It was right down there in the ghettos there on Parker Street.

0: as bad crack head Joe.
1: Mm-hmm. Taking on the city life with the blues there.
0: That's the truth.
1: Letting people know what is happening. You know, before we go, we got a little country tune. But I wanted to mention, you know, we talked about your love of the blues and finding the blues and making your guitar. But you mentioned to me that you used to listen to the Grand Ole Opry growing up.
0: Right. I used to love to hear the Grand Ole Opry. I used to love my boy Roy Clark.
1: Oh, guitar playing. Great.
0: All them guys was really good.
1: Uh-huh.
0: I wouldn't miss them.
1: But, you know, one of the things I remember on the old Grand Ole Opry was D. Ford Bailey used to play the Fox Hunt.
0: Uh-huh.
1: And he represented really the only African American on the Opry consistently for a long time, and
0: he,
1: you know, there were some troubles and bitterness, and then finally reconciliation. But he was famous for playing the Fox Hunt, and I noticed that you do the Fox Hunt,
0: right?
1: Mm-hmm. Now, is that something you heard on the Opry, or did you pick it up in the countryside?
0: Something that I put together myself.
1: Oh, a different fox,
0: uh-huh.
1: A different hunt.
0: I used to listen to my dad play that.
1: Oh, is that right?
0: It's the hound jumping the fox.
1: Uh-huh. So it comes right out of the family then.
0: Right. It's all the way different, but it still was fox hunting.

0: Oh, yeah, the Fox Hunt. Little Freddie King on the big red electric guitar, singing and playing the blues with his band. Wacko Wade on the drums, Bobby Lewis harmonica, and Robert Snow bass. Closing out our session at Marini Studios by the Mississippi River in New Orleans. 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Special thanks to National Park Service Ranger Matt Hamsey and Jade Perdue. Recording engineer for Little Freddie King was Rick Nelson of Marini Studios. Thanks to Jason Ryan and Chris Finney at Elephant Quilt Productions for the video version. And Mimi White of White Oak Productions. Our American Roots crew includes Maureen Lochran, Olivia Broslowski, Lauren Callahan, Steve Martin, the late Ken Mills, and Tulane students Gavin Hannenberg, Deja Yisrael, and Aaron Sterling. 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
1: 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This is Jorge Collinet. 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
10: 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I'm your host, Kathy Ranella. Can't even say my name. I'm your host, Kathy Ranella. 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But it does make for a lot of audio to get through, so let's cut the chatter and get our ears prepped for some sweet shorts from Misfits Audio. 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

0: Whew. I'm exhausted. How much further?
1: We've got to be close. There's not that much jungle left in Mexico.
0: If we get lost, no one will ever find us. You know that.
1: No, no, don't worry. Ramon knows the way. He's La Candone. They're his people. It's his village. This is his country. We'll get there.
0: We've been walking for 4 days. These bugs.
1: 4 days is nothing. This will be a career maker. After this, we can write our own ticket.
0: I know. I'm just tired. Is there any water left?
1: Yeah, here. Ramon, un momento, por favor. Necesitamos agua.
2: Estamos cerca.
1: He says we're close.
0: Oh, I bloody well hope so. The eclipse is tomorrow.
1: Let me have a sip.
2: Escuche. Tambores.
1: Ramon hears drums. Do you hear anything?
0: Bugs. Birds. Monkeys.
3: Think about what you said to the time. I thought you were a fellow man. You cannot change now. Ah, love woman. Now, thank the boss. Can't watch that. Can't watch that. Who freaking ain't white?
0: That's fucked up. Jesus, where'd they come from? I didn't even hear them coming.
1: They recognize Ramon.
2: Vámonos!
1: What's a... Follow
0: there. No turning back now.
3: Follow. Like this gentleman alone.

0: We must be a kilometer into this cave. This has to be a secret passage of some kind. It has to go somewhere.
1: I'm glad they've got torches. I can't see a thing.
0: This could be the most important archaeological find since Aldeeb found the Dead Sea Scrolls. The Mayans were literate, sophisticated people. They documented everything in their books. Surely the Spaniards couldn't have burned them all. They missed three.
1: Why not four? What did Ramon say exactly?
0: A jade box with a sacred book. The tribal elders bring it out every solar eclipse. A tableau format. Colored paintings of humans with animal heads. Battles, rituals, coronations, daily life. Sequential stories with strange glyphic writing throughout.
1: This book could be a Rosetta Stone. The key to finally deciphering the Mayan language.
0: We've got to find it before some sleazeball antiquities dealer smuggles it out of Mexico and it disappears into the black market. I couldn't live with myself.
1: Screw your conscience. I'm more interested in my career. This discovery, there would be a university anywhere in the world that wouldn't kill to have us on staff. Oh, my God.
0: This cavern must be 100 meters high.
1: I can't see the ceiling. Just that light beam slicing through the darkness like an arrow, like God's finger pointing.
0: Look! Follow the light beam. See it?
1: The reliquary. The box holding the codex.
0: Just like Ramon said.
2: Los viejos son brujos. Las cuatro esquinas, cada una representa un punto cardinal.
0: He says that the four men holding the box represent each cardinal point. And
2: los cuatro dioses.
0: The four gods.
2: Panteras gemelas. Serpiente.
0: Serpent.
2: Un pájaro diablo.
0: A bird demon.
1: Come on. Hurry up, please.
0: Patience. We're here alone. No one is going to steal this discovery from us. We are going to be famous. Enjoy the moment. The chief's removing the lid. He's bringing it over.
1: Let me see.
0: I see it. Huh?
1: No.
0: It.
1: How on earth?
0: Greatest archaeological discovery of the century. A Mickey Mouse comic book. Mickey the Mayan Mouse.
1: There goes our funding for next year.

0: This has been Silent Voices with Julie Hoverson and Alex Norton as the archaeologists and Roberto Suarez as their guide, Ramon. Narration by John Specht. 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Special thanks to Captain John Tatterzak and Mike Murphy. Captain John Tatterzak is CEO and executive producer of Misfits Audio Productions. This has been an original production of Misfits Audio. 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This episode, Going Up, with Jennifer Barron and Daniel Weiss.
1: Hold the door.
2: Can you press 12, please?
3: 15.
4: 17.
5: 18?
2: God, I hate working in advertising.
6: Elliot.
2: A first-rate genius.
6: And a fourth-rate human being.
7: All I said was her mom looked hot in a bathing suit, and she goes totally ballistic.
3: Jeez, go figure.
8: If we can't get Evan into the Mensa preschool, he'll blame me for the rest of his life.
5: I know how you feel. Just the thought of our little Tyrone in a Burger King uniform gives me nightmares.
8: 12? That's me. Hold the door, please. Excuse me? Excuse me.
3: Ow!
8: Oops. Sorry.
3: Jiminy, watch it, lady.
8: I said sorry.
1: Hold the door.
2: Like I was saying, he's a monster. Steals the credit, delegates the blame, stares at my tits when he thinks I'm not looking. I put up with it.
6: What are you, a doormat?
9: We're in so deep, I don't know what to do. Our credit counselor says, don't spend what you don't have.
10: You're kidding me. You mean like, wait?
9: Yeah.
11: You did clean the blood off the knife.
10: Mm-hmm.

0: Go right in, Ms. De Silva. Doctor's waiting.
1: Ah, Rita, you're looking well. The Thorazine must be helping. You're sleeping better? No more anxiety attacks?
2: Yeah. Everything's fine, Doctor. I actually stood on my balcony for 5 minutes without thinking about that. Dr. Wallach, I have a question.
1: Shoot.
2: Why should I pay you $200 an hour to help me feel normal when I can feel boringly well-adjusted for free just by riding up and down your elevator?
1: Rita, if you're going to measure your sanity by the nut bars wandering around out there, then you really are crazy. Whatever normal is, your definition or mine, I guarantee you, you won't find it in this building. I ride that elevator every day. It's my biggest source of new business. Now, tell me about the balcony.
3: I think I'm going to skip the elevator this time and take the stairs. Going up with Jennifer Barron as Rita and Daniel Weiss as Dr. Wallach, with Tanya Malevich, April Sadowski, Russell Gold, Scott Fortney, Doug Barron, Glenn Higby, Elise Krawick, and Karen Kaler as the elevator psychopaths. Written and produced by Colin Thornton. 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Special thanks to John Tatterzak and Mike Murphy. Captain John Tatterzak is CEO and executive producer of Misfits Audio Productions. 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We don't use lawyers. We use cement contractors. I have to say right off the top, the following episode of Small Worlds is 3 minutes of bad advice. 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
6: Right.
5: Hey, I got a brilliant idea.
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0: What am I going to do with you two?
1: Medal of Honor?
0: 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So start thinking summer school.
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3: 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Special thanks to Captain John Tatterzak and Mike Murphy. 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
4: 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As we mentioned before, next week is our last episode, in which we will be showcasing the winning work of last summer's scriptwriting competition. In leading up to that, we have another work by the same author, Dr. Will Anderson, which was presented live by the National Audio Theater Festivals of 2011. It's called The Son of West Branch, America's Great Humanitarian, an audio memoir of Herbert Hoover, and we hope you enjoy.
5: Each American president throughout history has shaped us as a nation and as a people. To know a bit more of that legacy, Will Anderson, associate professor of broadcasting at Central Michigan University, wrote our next script while he was an artist in residence at the Herbert Hoover National Historic Site in West Branch, Iowa.
6: This portion of tonight's performance is funded by Central Michigan University.
5: We're very pleased to present The Son of West Branch, America's Great Humanitarian, an oral memoir.

0: Columbia, our happy land of freedom and opportunity. Their futures lying uncast, each man born to shape and mold his own destiny. Fate yet unwritten, the metal of the man weaves a fabric of tiny moments into the tapestry of a life well spent or squandered. Greatness forged from the fire of choices and tempered in the resolve of betterment for the brotherhood of mankind brings us to the threshold of a modest cabin on the Iowa prairie. The year is 1876.
1: Act One, The Sick Little Boy.
2: Ma, Bert looks so sick. Why is he coughing so much? Will he be getting better soon?
3: No, Tad. Looks like the croup still has its hold on him.
2: Poor Bert. Wish we could make him better.
3: The kettle calls. If we give him a bottle of something warm, it might help loosen up that cough.
2: It's not fair that Bert's so sick. He's only two.
3: That's just like the croup. When a boy gets older like you, Tad, there isn't much croup left to get.
2: But Bert's going to be all right, isn't he, Ma?
3: I've sent for your Uncle John. He's the best doctor around these parts. Other than that, we have to put our faith in God's hands now. My poor baby. Now, Tad, I need you to watch Bert while I go out to the root cellar to get some beets for supper.
2: All right, Ma. There, Bert. Have a bit more of this tea. That'll make you feel better, won't it? What is it, Bert? What's wrong? Ma, come quick. Something's wrong with Bert.
3: What is it, Tad?
2: It's Bert, Ma. I was giving him a drink of tea, and then he just started coughing, and he just kind of slumped over.
3: Hand him to me, Tad, and listen carefully. Are you listening carefully, Tad?
2: Yes, Ma.
3: Good. I want you to run as fast as you can over to the blacksmith shop and get Father. Tell him we need him right away. Do you understand?
2: Yes, Ma.
3: Oh, Heavenly Father, if it be thy will to take my son, let it be so. But I pray thee, if it is not, bring him back to me.
4: What happened, Hulda?
3: Oh, Jesse.
2: I brought Pa, Ma. He was right outside.
4: Hand me the little general.
3: John is on his way with his doctor's bag, but it's too late. He's not breathing, Jesse.
4: No, he is not. I am afraid he is with the Lord now.
3: Oh, poor little Herbert. What will we do, Jesse?
4: There is nothing more that can be done. He has slipped off the mortal coil of this world and moved on to the next.
3: Oh, Jesse. He was so very young.
4: All that is left is but to cover him, to give him his rest.
5: I came as soon as I could. Where is the boy?
3: Oh, John, I fear you are too late. We have pulled the sheet over the little general.
5: No. As a doctor, I must see for myself. How long has he been gone?
2: It happened just a minute ago, Uncle John. He is gone for certain.
5: Have some faith, boy. All may not be lost. I may perhaps pull him back from the great divide. Now uncover him. Breathe, boy. Breathe!
4: Good Lord, man. Stop shaking him. Have you no respect for the dead? Hulda, tell your brother to leave his poor body in peace.
5: Unhand me, Jesse. Hulda, tell your husband to unhand me.
3: Please,
5: it is the boy's only chance.
3: John is a doctor. We must place our trust in him and our faith in the Lord. Merciful heavens! The boy is breathing.
5: He is back with us.
4: Praise God. Brother, you have saved him.
5: The little general here is resilient and determined. I just helped.
2: You did it, Uncle John. You saved my brother. You hear that? You're going to be okay, Herbert.
3: God's blessing is on the Hoover House this day.
1: Act Two, Westward Adventures.
0: Years later, in 1885, the world had changed for young Herbert Hoover. Now, but 11 years old, we find him at the end of a journey across the country to a new home.
6: I can't believe we're almost there. Won't it be nice to get back on Grandpa's ranch, Toby?
7: It sure will, Sissy. Getting to accompany Father on the start of his business trip was nice, but Des Moines was far too crowded for me.
6: Well, it does have over 20,000 people there.
7: Why, that's 20,000 sets of encyclopedias that Father will be able to sell. We'll be rich. Say, what are you looking at?
6: That boy over there. He's been riding by himself ever since we got on the train.
7: That's over 3 whole days. Golly, I wonder where his parents are.
6: That poor little boy. He must be so scared. And brave.
7: What do you mean, brave? I could ride the train by myself if Mother let me.
6: I'm gonna go talk to him.
7: You better not, Sissy Davidson. You know what Mother said about talking to strangers.
6: Never you mind that, Toby. I'm just gonna say hello.
7: I'm going to go tell Mother.
6: Oh, poo to you. I'm gonna go talk to him. Hello there.
8: Huh?
6: My name's Sissy. What's yours?
8: Hello, Sissy. I'm Herbert Hoover, but most people call me Bert.
6: Where are your mother and father, Bert? I haven't seen them this whole trip.
8: My father died when I was 6.
6: Oh.
8: And my mother got sick and died last year.
6: That's so awful. You're all alone?
8: We had to split up our family. I am going out west to stay with my Uncle John for a while.
6: So, you're making this long trip all by yourself?
8: Well, I know a family from West Branch that's on the train, but they're in another car.
6: My goodness. Do you have enough food?
8: I'm fine. My aunt sent me with a box of boiled eggs and sandwiches.
6: Oh.
8: Plus, I still have the 2 dimes that she gave me for emergencies. And I have these.
6: Are those arrowheads?
8: Uh-huh.
6: Where in the world did you get them?
8: I collected lots of them when I was staying with my Uncle Laban Miles down in Oklahoma Indian country. The Indians taught me where all the best hunting and fishing spots were. One day, I caught a fish that was this big.
6: Gosh, that's huge. Those arrowheads here are pretty. May I hold one?
8: Oh, sure you can, Sissy. This one is made from flint. And here's my favorite. It's carved out of obsidian.
6: Obsidian? What's that?
8: It comes from volcanoes.
6: Volcanoes? There are volcanoes down in Oklahoma?
8: Well, there were a lot of them back a long time ago, but they're not active anymore.
6: Golly, Bart, you sure know a lot about rocks and minerals.
8: Well, being down in Indian country really got me interested in them.
6: Wow.
7: There she is, Mother.
9: Oh, now, Toby.
7: Talking to that boy, just like I said.
9: Stop trying to get your sister in trouble. He looks like a very nice boy. Hello, young man. Are you on your way home from visiting out east?
8: No, no, ma'am. No, I'm from West Branch, Iowa. I'm going to stay with my Uncle John in Newburgh.
9: Newburgh? That is our next stop.
8: Oh.
10: Newburgh, next stop, Newburgh, Oregon. Newburgh, next stop, Newburgh, Oregon.
9: I can see the station coming from around the bend. You had better get your things together, young man. We're almost there.
8: I appreciate your kindness and concern, ma'am. I have all of my things beside me in this satchel.
9: All of your worldly belongings in that one bag?
8: Yes, ma'am. But with my health and a full stomach, I have need for nothing else.
9: All right, young man. You had better get ready and get along. Good luck to you.
8: Thank you, ma'am.
6: Goodbye, Bert. It was very nice to meet you.
8: Goodbye.
7: You never let me ride the train alone.
9: Oh, hush, Toby. What a brave little man. May the Lord bless and keep him.
1: Act 3, The College Years.

0: As the years passed, the Lord did indeed bless and keep the little general. Time has changed our wayward orphan into a tall and ruggedly handsome 20-year-old man. Rich in character, if not worldly things, he has enrolled in the first class at Stanford University and is making his way in a world that has previously been closed to him.
1: Election Day!

0: election day.
1: Hey,
2: afternoon, Martha.
3: Oh, hello, Edith. Have you voted in the student body elections yet?
2: No, I just can't decide. Last night at the mixer, Wendell Tolliver tried to get me to say I would vote for him and the rest of his Sigma Alpha friends. But I just don't know.
3: Those boys and their Greek fraternities. If you ask me, I think those rowdy mixers are the only things those Sigma Alphas care about. Why, I heard that one last month went on until almost 10 o'clock at night. Who knows how late they would have kept carrying on if the proper authorities had not been notified.
2: Maybe we should vote for those non-fraternity people that won last year. What were they called? The Barbarian Party?
3: They couldn't have come up with a more fitting name, if you ask me. Barbarians, indeed. They need to show respect for those who are worthy to lead.
2: Well, that Herbert Hoover did do a good job as class treasurer. Remember how much debt there was before he got into office.
3: I know. How many times did he deny our social gathering reimbursement requests? That money could have been a great help to us.
2: Oh, he was as fair with us as he was with anyone. He stated his belief that it wasn't the student government's role to finance our fund.
3: He's just plain stingy, if you ask me.
2: Well, Herbert Hoover might be stingy, but his wise money management brought the junior class budget back in balance for all of us.
3: Well, yes,
2: mm-hmm.
3: But still, we need our leaders to be from a certain social class. Not only aren't Herbert and his friends even in a fraternity, but they make a big joke out of it by calling themselves the Barbarians. Barbarians, indeed.
4: Did I hear you ladies talking about our esteemed class treasurer, Herbert Hoover?
3: Oh, hello, Charles. You ought to know that it isn't polite to eavesdrop.
4: Ah, well then, I suppose neither of you would be interested in hearing a little tidbit that I overheard about Herbert at the baseball field.
2: Oh, Charles, you are so awful. How can you tease us like that? Please tell us.
3: Yes, Charles, please.
4: Well, all right, if you insist. I'm sure you know about the important visitor who was on campus yesterday.
2: Of course. Everybody knows that former President Benjamin Harrison was here to deliver another of his constitutional law lectures.
3: But what does that have to do with Herbert? I know he wasn't able to go because he was managing the baseball team at the time.
4: Well, after President Harrison was done with his lecture, he went down to the baseball field to take in the game. And he walked right through the gate without paying.
2: Certainly no one would expect a former president of the United States to have to spend 25 cents to buy a ticket to watch a Stanford baseball game.
4: Most people, maybe, but not Herbert. As team manager, he's responsible for all the gate receipts.
3: No, you don't mean...
4: That's right. He marched right up to Mr. Harrison.
2: He had the nerve to approach the former president of the United States and ask him to buy a baseball ticket? I don't believe it.
3: What happened? You must tell us, Charles. What happened?
4: Well, I wouldn't have believed it either if I hadn't seen it with my own eyes. But right there and then, President Harrison handed Herbert a whole dollar and said he'd not only pay for his own ticket, but that he'd take three more to boot.
2: My goodness. Can you imagine how confident Herbert had to be?
3: Confident nothing. That sounds like pure cheek to me. The gall of that man.
4: Well, all I know is that anyone who believes that much in having everyone pull their fair weight has my vote.
2: He certainly sounds like the man for me.
3: Why, Edith Stafford, bite your tongue. Mooning over a man like Herbert Hoover, you have no shame. Anyway, I hear that another woman has caught his eye of late.
2: Surely you don't mean that awful tomboy, Lou Henry.
3: Shh. I wouldn't let her hear you say that. People say she can run, rope, and ride as well as any man around. She'd make quick work of you if she heard you talking like that about her.
2: Hardly. What could Herbert see in that old tomboy anyway?
3: Well, the way I heard it, he's been smitten with her ever since they met at the geology soiree at Professor Johnson's house.
4: And my housemate, Tyler Mason, said that they were lab partners last spring.
2: Oh, enough already. the good ones are always taken. But that's not going to stop me from voting for him today. He's the best man for Stanford.
0: Act 4. Engineering Opportunity.
1: Now a man of letters, we follow the little general as he opens the door to a wider world. Our scene is a large, opulently decorated office. A well-dressed, powerful-looking man hunches over his elegant desk in keen concentration.
5: Let's see. Red thread over the hook, black thread under. Yes, I'd ask not to be disturbed. My train leaves at 3.
6: Mr. Bewick, sir, I am sorry to interrupt the preparations for your fishing trip, but a Mr. Hoover is here to see you about the overseas position.
5: Blast it! A man gets so little time for relaxation. Very well, send him in. Sooner I can be rid of him, sooner I can get back to tying this fly. Yes, my good man, make it short. A fishing junket is waiting for me.
7: Good afternoon, Mr. Bewick. I come about the engineering position within your overseas gold mining operations.
5: Oh, no, certainly not. This will never do.
7: Pardon me, sir? I come recommended by my former supervisor, Mr. Louis Janin.
5: And might I inquire as to your age, young man?
7: 22, sir.
5: Indeed, I thought as much. It appears as though my old friend Louis has put me up for some sort of practical joke.
7: Pardon me, sir? I'm afraid I do not understand.
5: Of course you don't, my lad, as it would appear that you're but a pawn in Louis's elaborate prank. Evidently, he took issue with my desire for an experienced gold mining engineer, quote, approximately 35 years of age with approximately 75 years of experience. tell me, son, how long have you had that awkward mustache?
7: I admit it is a recent acquisition, sir, but I am well suited for the position. Please, take a look at this. Mr. Janin sends this letter of introduction as to my credentials.
5: I see, Mr. Hoover. I full well understand that you come highly recommended, but I ask him to send a man, not a boy. If you will excuse me, I need to get back to preparing for my trip.
7: Very well, sir. I certainly hope your mine management shows better foresight than your tackle larder.
5: I beg your pardon, my good man. Clarify yourself.
7: Well, I see from the trophies mounted on your wall your fondness for coho salmon.
5: Indeed. They are the royal monarch of the waters. I've commissioned the best guide in the Northwest solely for this trip.
7: I thought as much. But might I ask, why you seem to be tying Cedar River larvae flies?
5: You have a keen eye, young man. I've tied over a dozen of them myself under his advice, and at no small investment of time, I might add.
7: That is truly a shame, Mr. Bewick, as their molting was over 4 months ago. No fish worth his salt would give that fly a second glance. Are you sure that he instructed you to tie them?
5: Indeed, young man. I have his instructions right here.
7: May I see them? And illustrates. Arriving in April. Well, it appears that he is under the impression that you were to be there earlier in the year.
5: Well, that is when I had originally planned the trip, but then business delayed until now. Uh-huh. Certainly it shouldn't make that much of a difference, should it?
7: Well, having been fishing salmon all across the country since I was 3, I'd use a rolled muddler minnow. But being such a young pup, what would I know? Well, I should be going now. Good luck on your trip.
5: Oh, wait. Wait a minute, young man. Are you certain about this muddler fly you mentioned?
7: As certain as I am that I could run your operations overseas. Oh, well, it has been a pleasure, sir.
5: Oh, now, perhaps I was a bit hasty in dismissing your credentials, young man. My train is not scheduled to leave until 3. Tell me more about your experiences with my dear friend Louis. And perhaps along the way, we can see how long it would take you to type a few of these flies before I have to leave.
7: Yes, sir.
0: Act 5, The Loyal Leader.
1: Years of careful mine stewardship in the Orient and prudent investments have transformed the little general into a rich and powerful leader. Always mindful of the lessons learned from his humble beginnings, Herbert Hoover turns to serving the needs of his fellow man. And with American involvement in the Great War yet 2 years in the future, there could be no better time for the great humanitarian to walk onto the global stage. In war-torn Belgium, battle disrupts the flow of food to innocents. Unwilling to accept a fate of slow and cruel starvation for Belgium's millions, Hoover leaps to act, banding together relief from America. Yet, to an end, the great humanitarian never wavers from keeping the interests of his fellow countrymen serving under him in this dangerous endeavor, first and foremost in his mind. Our scene begins on a warm fall afternoon in a small northern Minnesota town. An elderly woman sits quietly on her porch awaiting news from the outside world.
8: Nana, the post is here. There's a letter from Jules.
9: From Jules? Praise the Lord. Oh, bring it to me, child.
8: Here you go, Nana. What does it say?
9: My dearest mother, I regret the long time it has been since I last wrote to you. Mercifully, under the Lord's watchful eye, I have come to no harm here in the towns and fields of Belgium.
10: Despite the many well-armed German forces we encounter on a daily basis, the eyes of the Belgian people, while still showing signs of hunger, have moved beyond the panicked and desperate horror we encountered when we arrived in April to distribute food to the needy. While the people owe their thanks to Mr. Hoover, no one is more beholden to this great man than I, for it is my thought that he saved my very life. Worry not, dear mother, for now I am safe from harm. The same possible harm that kept me so long in writing to you.
11: Yeah? Who is it?
12: Herr Hoover is here to see you, mein Colonel.
11: Undoubtedly about that Americano spy we are holding. Send him in.
12: Jawohl, mein Colonel. This way, Herr Hoover.
11: Herr Hoover. What a pleasure it is we meet again. Please, have a seat.
12: No, thank you.
11: What is the reason for this unexpected meeting?
7: You know damn well why I am here, Schmidt. I have been informed that you have been holding one of my men for the past 3 days. I want him released this instant.
11: Herr Hoover, we agreed to allow you and your men behind the battle lines to distribute food to the Belgian people. Not to provide an avenue of information for our British enemies. We have reason to believe that the man we are holding is a spy.
7: A spy? Jules Olsen is nothing of the sort. Every man in my operation is here for one and only one reason. To provide relief supplies for the Belgian people. Each has signed an oath of neutrality that they have sworn to uphold. I stake my reputation as a gentleman on this. I demand he be released this instant.
11: I am not so certain that this can be done, Herr Hoover. My men found your man drawing sketches of our defenses in a very sensitive military area far away from the food distribution corridor. Here, take a look at these.
7: But these are simple drawings of buildings. How can you be so sure about them?
11: As a soldier in charge of my men's lives, I cannot afford to assume he is not a spy.
7: But how can you be certain? Colonel Schmidt, let us be reasonable about this. All our men share the burden of being so young and so very far from their homes. Do you remember those days?
11: Yeah, Herr Hoover. I remember.
7: And you can also remember, on the back of youth comes mistakes. War and espionage are old man's games. Please, at least bring him to me so that I may question him myself. Mm. If he proves to be a spy, I will wash my hands of him.
13: Ooh.
7: If not, I ask you to release him to me.
11: But Herr Hoover, upon what is this to be based? Solely upon your word?
12: Colonel,
7: my word is my bond. In nothing do I put higher value.
11: Very well, Herr Hoover. Very well. Müller, bringen Sie den Gefangenen herein.
12: Jawohl, mein Colonel. The prisoner as requested, mein Colonel.
4: Colonel, as an American citizen, I must protest the type of treatment I've received over the past...
7: It seems to me, Olson, that you would be wise to place more focus on listening than on making demands.
4: Mr. Hoover, praise the Lord, but what are you doing here?
7: I would think the more pressing question, Olson, is what are you doing here? The Colonel here seems to think that you are a spy. So, Olson, what is it? Are you a spy? Well, are you? Are you? Hundreds of thousands of dollars have gone into this relief operation. I will not have anyone jeopardizing the work we are doing. So out with it, man. Are you a spy or not?
4: No, sir. No, I swear to you, I'm not a spy.
7: Well, then what were you doing away from the rest of your company, man?
4: I was looking at the buildings and got lost, sir.
7: Lost? How could this be?
4: Back home, I'm studying to be an architect, and I stopped to sketch out a design, and when I looked, I realized everyone had moved on without me.
7: Why would you bother drawing buildings in a war zone? Whatever could you have been thinking? You have work you should have been doing.
4: As I said, sir, I'm studying to be an architect, and the buildings are so breathtaking. I've never seen any structure in Minnesota more than 100 years old, and those are cabins. Some of these magnificent structures date back to the Middle Ages. I'd never seen such graceful use of angles and lines.
7: If that were the case, why did you not tell the colonel's men when they captured you?
4: I tried, sir, but they were questioning me in German. I was so scared, I didn't think they would believe me.
7: I believe you. We have heard enough, Schmidt. This man is no spy. You may let him go.
11: Herr Hoover, I must protest. I cannot let this man go solely upon your...
7: You will let him go! The man is no spy! He is an American who is under my command. We have signed a pledge of neutrality. Our only goal is to feed the hungry and prevent them from starving. Without your cooperation, we will pull up stakes and bring our operation to a close. Do you want the deaths of so many to be on your hands, merely over a few meager sketches by a boy far from home?
11: But...
7: Or perhaps you have a means for feeding them?
11: Well...
7: I am a very busy man, Colonel. I'm afraid I haven't the luxury to wait all day for your answer.
11: All right, all right. You're in, Herr Hoover. I release him to you. To have such a protector. You know, you are a very lucky young man, do you not? A very lucky man indeed.
4: Today we prepare to move out. This cruel war has assured that there will be many more hungry in need of feeding. But I, thanks to the brave intercession of Mr. Hoover, am a free man. Mama, I owe my life to Mr. Herbert Hoover. He is, indeed, the great humanitarian.
9: Lord bless Mr. Herbert Hoover. What a great man.
0: Act 6, The Great Mississippi Flood.
14: Come sit yourself on down. The story I will describe. Say, sit yourself on down. Great story I will describe. About a man come down and save us. Save us from Mississippi town. Rain come falling down. Fall down from Mississippi way. Say, the rain come falling down. Fall down Mississippi way. cold water keep a rising free. Never hold back that rain.
13: Dateline Cairo, Illinois, New Year's Day, 1927. Floodwaters from the rain-engorged Mississippi washed over the walls of this southern Illinois town. Mississippi River Commission engineers assured Secretary of Commerce Herbert Hoover that the levees in place would hold. In a brief statement given on his way to join President Coolidge for New Year's supper, Secretary Hoover promised to keep a watchful eye on the issue.
14: Where the men, they come calling. Say we need you, sweat and blood. Yes, their men all come a calling. Tell we need some sweat and blood. Take a shovel to the shoreline and pray we can hold.

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1: Dateline Greenville, Mississippi. In an epic battle of man against nature, thousands toil around the clock to fortify levees to hold back the raging floodwaters. Coordinating the efforts of the Red Cross and eight other relief agencies, Secretary of Commerce Hoover has assembled an armada of over 600 relief ships and has organized vast tent cities for the tens of thousands of refugees. Recalling dramatic shades of his work saving our war-torn European brothers from starvation a decade ago, Secretary Hoover stopped along the route on his way to the scene of the disaster to personally solicit aid from leaders in over 90 communities. On each stop, his message was the same.
2: A couple of thousand refugees are coming. They've got to have accommodations. Huts, water mains, sewers, streets, dining halls, meals, doctors, everything. And you haven't got months to do it. You haven't got weeks. You've got hours.
3: Where muddy water keep rolling, they don't sit and say. Yes, that muddy water keep rolling, even don't sit and say. Water's gone back down, Lord. Sink back

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So move or stay by my side.

0: 7. Return to West Branch.
1: All right, the train's coming. Let's try it one more time. Okay, that's enough, boys. Save some breath for when he gets here.
2: Mayor, can I get a few words from you for the public?
1: Ah, yes, Mr. Cooper from the Register. I'm glad to see you still feel our little town is important to your readers in Des Moines.
2: Well, the eyes of the world are on West Branch today. What do you have scheduled for the candidate?
1: When the next president of the United States comes back to his hometown, you don't set the schedule. He does.
2: Oh, come now, Mayor. The election is not until November. What makes you think he is going to win?
1: Listen here. Herbert Hoover is the best man for the job, bar none. And you can quote me on that. When Herbert Hoover sets his mind to a problem, things get solved. I don't need to remind you about that flooding in last year, do I?
2: No, sir, but it's still...
1: Or the work he did getting planes in the air when he was Secretary of Commerce. Not to mention the work he did getting radio up and running across the country.
2: Yes.
1: Of course, you probably won't want to write about that. Radio being your competition and all in the news game.
2: What about his statement that any man worth his salt should make his first million before he was 30? How's that going to play with the common working man? Just looking around, West Branch seems to be running a bit light on millionaires.
1: Excuse me, sir, but in this year of our Lord 1928, we have never been more blessed or prosperous. Look at the facts. We have more home ownership than ever before in our nation's history. The common man is investing in the stock market alongside the old money. There's room and opportunity for everyone. And Herbert Hoover's the man to protect that.
2: Well, yes, but for the working man,
1: but
2: Hoover...
1: nothing. Tell me, how many of the candidates have been bargaining directly with U.S. Steel to bring the 12-hour day down to a reasonable 10 hours.
2: Well, given his connections in the government,
1: exactly.
2: I would
1: exactly.

0: Herbert Hoover has more experience than all the other candidates put together. Tell me, how many Belgians did they save during the Great War? 5? 20? Thousands? Millions?
1: Well, not directly, of course, but...
0: The man's life's work is beyond reproach. Tell me, how many books, including texts that have become standards in the field, have the other candidates written?
1: Well,
0: Now, if you'll excuse me, I must get ready for Iowa's favorite son and, Lord willing, the next president of the United States. Start the band, boys!

0: Friends, we've come to the end of a story that has traced our hero from his humble beginnings to the great man he is today. Call him what you will, the master of emergencies, the great humanitarian, or liberty's protector. Herbert Hoover is the best man for the presidency.
1: Remember, when you are in the privacy of the voting booth on November 6th, vote wisely. Vote Hoover. 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

That was The Son of West Branch, America's Great Humanitarian, presented live by the National Audio Theater Festivals in 2011. 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Well, that's it for tonight. If you missed out on tonight's episode or want to hear more shows we've showcased in the past, visit midnightaudiotheater.com for recent and past episodes, along with links to several recommended series. And as we mentioned, next new episode will feature our competition winner, ringing out the end of our season until we're back again in the fall. So, be sure to tune in next week. Same bat time, same bat channel. I'm Kathy Ranella. Thanks for listening. BBC World News is up next.

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sweater when he sees a green light in his rearview mirror. Suddenly a saucer comes out of the sky, flies away with that real blue guy. 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
1: 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You might have heard that Columbus is getting a new National Women's Soccer League team. This week, we unpack how Columbus landed the team and how leaders are navigating the opportunities and the tensions surrounding the project. Can Columbus come together to turn an exciting win for the city into a lasting and equitable public value? Joining us this week, Columbus Mayor Andrew J. Genther, Linda Logan, CEO and President of the Greater Columbus Sports Commission, and Mary Shepro, President of Business Operations with the Columbus Crew. Your host is former pro soccer player and WBNS 10 TV news reporter Kristen McFarland. Let's dive into this week's Columbus Metro Club Forum, what women's pro soccer means for Columbus.
2: All right. Good afternoon, everyone. Thank you for being here for a conversation that matters not just for soccer, but the future of Columbus. My name is Kristen McFarland. I'm a former professional soccer player and 2018 Division I national champion with Florida State University. Born and raised in Columbus. I want to share with you what soccer has meant to my life. Ever since I was a little girl, stepping onto the soccer field has been more than just a game. It has been my outlet, a place for self-expression, growth, and some of life's most valuable lessons. Through this sport, I've learned what it truly means to live with passion and with purpose, to chase dreams relentlessly, to be fearless in the face of adversity, to get knocked down again and again and again and oh baby again, and still find the strength to keep going. Soccer has taught me grit, determination, discipline, integrity, love, loss, hope, inspiration, and freedom. Growing the game across the country gives young girls and women a space to develop, compete, and discover their strength. At the same time, as the sport continues to expand, it naturally sparks important conversations about its impact on our neighbors, the broader community, and the challenges and differing perspectives that come with it. Thank you. And with that, let's begin this conversation because we have a lot to cover this morning. First, I want to start off with just laying the ground and ask the panelists how we got here. So how did Columbus land this very competitive bid and why the league ultimately decided to expand right here in Columbus?
3: Go ahead, Mary.
4: Okay. Can you hear me? Okay, great. So take a step back. It all started with the investment that we collectively made in Scott's Miracle-Gro Field in order to save the Crew and keep the team here. And for, at that time, the Haslams and the Edwards families coming together to really keep the Crew here, which is a gem of our community. Such a gem that when it was looking to relocate, the entire community really came together to support it. And that was an enormous investment that was made to have a soccer-specific state-of-the-art stadium that was fitting of where MLS had grown since 1996 and the team came here. And when we were looking to the right and appropriate time to look to bring a women's team here, we had actually thought about that back in 2019, but we also had to rebuild the Crew from the ground up, and we wanted to make sure we did that correctly and did that right and brought all of those facilities online, not just Scott's Miracle-Gro Field, but the Ohio Health Performance Center that was built at the same time. Fast forward, we had always been in conversations with the mayor, with others around the city about it would be wonderful to bring this league here. It is truly, it is the top league in the world for women's soccer. And I think we all in this room know women's soccer has really put what put America and women's sports on the map. Just having those women in the World Cup, showcasing, bringing home gold in the World Cup and the Olympics. Soccer and women's sports are really synonymous here. So we felt like last year in conversations that we were having amongst ourselves, with the mayor, with others in the community, that the time was right to put in a bid. The NWSL had announced that they were looking for two final expansion teams in the near term. Shortly after we started considering it, Atlanta was announced. And then we realized if we want this team and we want it in the short term, we really need to go on fast forward and submit a bid to the NWSL. So all of it is, I think, a culmination of the work that this room and the broader community did to save the Crew. And then the natural, I think, thing for Columbus to do is to have women who are just as amazing and strong as our men's players. And I think it really will transform not just the women's team and maybe those who go to the games, but like you said, the lives of girls and boys across the region who are going to have female heroes right in their hometown who are going to be interested in playing soccer, which is the most played sport in Ohio by girls and boys. And so this is, I think, the beginning of a great, great period for Columbus.
3: So at my State of the City address in 2025, Shannon and I were talking about, you know, where were we going to really try to leave a mark, you know, and build something that would live on past our time in our current roles of service. And she had this really bold and ambitious goal that ultimately she convinced me to buy into, which we shared at the State of the City. And that is, we believe passionately that Columbus can become the nation's capital for girls and women's sports. That when anybody thinks about Columbus, they think about our commitment to girls and women, not just on the field and on the court, but for their careers after they're done playing their sport. This is really about our initiative called Ignite Her. And this is an effort to get more girls involved in team sports and playing longer. A lot of you may not know, girls are twice as likely as boys to drop out of team sports by the ninth grade. We're going to change that here in Central Ohio. We're going to continue to invest in girls and women the way we have boys and men for decades. And I know that some have questioned whether or not public-private partnerships make sense. That's fine. Anytime public resources are being used and leveraged, we ought to have that conversation and debate. And I'm happy to have it with anybody in this community based on facts and based on the return on investment. I met with Jimmy and Dee Haslam just about a year ago. This is after we had shared this goal, this aspirational goal of becoming the nation's capital for girls and women's sports. And I said to them, we need an NWSL team in Columbus. Will you and the Edwards families and other partners lead the way and let's land this opportunity for this community? We knew people loved Scott's Miracle-Gro Field. People knew of this town's commitment. I will remind folks here, I believe we are the only city in the history of professional sports when a previous owner and a commissioner of a league had decided a team was going to leave a city that it stayed. And thank God for the MLS that the Crew stayed in Columbus. This is a soccer town. And so the NWSL made perfect sense. And our partners, the Haslams, Edwards, have done an incredible job bringing all of their resources to make this happen. We knew the league wanted to be here. They wanted their women. This is, the NWSL is one of the premier professional soccer leagues for women in the world. They wanted to be on that stage and in a community that was all in for girls and women's sports. And so really proud of where we are. And for those that question public-private partnerships, the City of Columbus has invested $25 million towards a practice facility. The private sector is investing over $300 million. And this is going to generate $118 million, based on very conservative estimates, in new tax revenue for the city, the county, and the state over the next 30 years. This is not a gift. This is an investment in our future, and it'll help provide an incredible incredible stage for girls and women in this community for decades to come.
2: I'm going to follow that up. You just talked about that economic impact. Can you tell us in simple terms, what does this mean for our neighbors? You know, from the top down, what will this look like for people in this community?
3: I think it's going to mean a couple of different things. First of all, we're going to have new revenue to help support basic city services, for social services, for the arts, for all the things that matter in this community. More additional resources for affordable housing. So we think this is a great public-private partnership, great return on investment. Not only will there be a number of jobs created in the building of the new practice facility, but think about it. The crew is not going to oversee and operate the NWSL team. We're going to have, you know, Mary's going to have a counterpart. There's going to be an entire another group of staff that are going to be hired for this professional sports team. Incredible opportunity for girls and women to intern, to participate, and ultimately lead this professional sports organization, not to mention all the other partnerships and benefits that are going to come out of this because of the commitment from HSG and the Edwards families. There's going to be huge amounts of public access to the site at McCoy Park and also another park that we're identifying on the southwest side.
2: Looking at other successful NWSL markets, so we have 17 other teams around the nation, you know, what are you hoping to replicate and what are you hoping to learn from to make it even better here in Columbus?
5: I just look around the country, and I'll give Kansas City as an example. They were the first NWSL SKU to create a brand-new facility for women only, the training center and the stadium itself. And if you go to Kansas City, and I lived and worked there for 10 years and was recently there, and there's teal everywhere. The community is also a big Chiefs and Royals city, but they love their team.
6: But I will say I gave Kansas City as an example of a city to really look at and how the community has rallied about around their team so much. And it's exciting to see. So that's just one example, again, of a city that has really embraced women's sports.
2: Soccer. Why should they view this team as an investment in the city's future? You touched upon that a little bit. But for people who don't really know soccer, they don't follow it. Maybe they don't care about it.
3: Well, I didn't necessarily grow up a soccer fan. I was kind of your more traditional Midwestern kid, football, basketball, baseball. But I tell you what, ever since the Blue Jackets came to Columbus, I pay a heck of a lot more attention to hockey. Still learning all the rules, but until my daughter fell in love with volleyball, I didn't understand all the rules of volleyball either. I think, you know, there's so many ways this community is going to benefit. Not only will we realize our aspirational vision of becoming the nation's capital for girls and women's sports, we're going to continue to raise our profile as a city and as a region being part of the NWSL. I think it's important to remind folks that the road to the LA Olympics come through Columbus. There are going to be Olympic matches, qualifiers that are played at Scotts Miracle-Gro Field, the She Believes Cup, all the other great events that are going to be hosted, where there are going to be international audiences tuning in to Columbus. And I think it's an incredible opportunity. In addition to all the tax revenue, all the jobs that are being created, one of the other things that hasn't been mentioned is the community benefits that are part of this public-private partnership. And the ownership group is going to be investing $12 million into early childhood education and to food, taking on food insecurity in this community, in addition to an investment in a new park on the southwest side. So even if you never step foot into Scotts Miracle-Gro Field, you're going to benefit from this public-private partnership.
6: I think you're a great example of someone that saw the growth of soccer that inspired you. I know we had the Women's World Cup here, you know, a couple decades ago, and the fact that we had one of the very first soccer-specific stadium here, just a generation of young girls and boys that grew up loving the sport, and I think that's going to continue. We see it with volleyball. I know that we have Andrea Mitchell here, the new owner of the Columbus Fury, and we see that sport of volleyball just... We see it with the sport of volleyball where we're being inspired by these professional athletes that really, if you see it, you can be it. And I think you're a great example of that.
4: You know, Scotts Miracle-Gro Field on any given match day, we have about 20,000 people in the stadium. But what we do in the community, and I'll use Columbus Crew as an example, that is such a small part of it. With our summer reading challenge that we're doing alongside the library, we anticipate over 50,000 kids will partake in that. And that encourages them not only to love and believe in sports, but also to read and to use our wonderful public resources. And then we're at the Crew in all of the Columbus City schools, and actually I believe in 45 districts around Central Ohio now, bringing our players out, bringing our staff out, and showing them that if you want to be a professional, we can show you how to do that. But also, if you want to do something else for a professional sports team, I'll give them a shout. Eric Shear, our scoreboard operator, is in the audience today. And we have grounds teams. We have IT. I mean, there's so many things that go into professional sports. And so being able to open kids' eyes to that, if you can love sports and maybe not be a professional, but you can still make a career out of it.
7: Absolutely, Mary. You just touched upon this also. You know, we talk about the Ignite Her initiative. You say you want to make this the women's capital for sports. How will the club partner with those youth organizations? How will that be a pipeline then? You know, what is that going to look like?
3: Well, I think part of it is, you know, making sure that women in this community are on the biggest stages, under the brightest lights, receiving the same amount of community support that our men's teams have enjoyed for decades. To Linda's point earlier, if she can see it, she can be it. I won't ever forget, you know, I'm an unapologetic girl dad. And when my daughter, at the ripe old age of 8 and then 9, saw the women's Final Four in basketball and volleyball played in her city, and she saw the best athletes in the country, some from around the world, putting their excellence on display, it lit a fire in her. She enjoyed sports before, but she became a sports nut and played basketball for a couple years and has really focused on volleyball for the last several years. So I know from personal experience the way this public-private partnership is going to change girls' lives, the women of this community, because our goal with Ignite Her isn't just about professional sports. And I think your story is the perfect example of what we want to do. And that is when girls and women come to Columbus to participate, whether it's in collegiate or professional sports, we want them to stay here and build their careers in this city. We know that based on data, women who have participated at the highest levels of team sports are more likely to be in the C-suite, to be in CEO roles, in senior philanthropic community, in business roles than women that don't. We want to build that competitive advantage for this region in economic development, in higher ed, in nonprofit leadership, and philanthropic leadership, and we believe Ignite Her is what it's all about.
6: Just to continue the conversation, there's so many girls and women doing amazing things in Columbus, and it's our role to shine the light on them. And on any given weekend, whether it's at Berliner playing softball or at the convention center playing volleyball, we have thousands of girls passing through this community, and many live here too. So how are we inspiring them, giving them the opportunity to play and learn? They may not stay in the sport, but the life lessons I think that we've all learned that benefit all of us here on in the community are long-lasting. And if we can keep that talent here, find that pathway back to Columbus, it's even more encouraging.
7: I'm going to switch gears a little bit. Now, with any kind of big change like this, of course, there are going to be differing opinions. You know, we've heard a lot about McCoy Park and what neighbors are feeling and thinking. Is there a solution to come to that? Can you expand on that, Mayor?
3: Absolutely. You know, and what I continue to stress to folks is this is a both and community, not an either or. And we're excited. Yesterday, we announced the start of a community planning process for the Southwest area plan. And so Director Douglas and her team at the Department of Neighborhoods are going to lead that work and spend the next 10 to 12 months listening very intently to the community. So this is modeled based on neighborhood plans that we've done in Linden, Hilltop, and Eastland. which has helped to generate and serve as catalysts for, you know, $764 million of investment from the city, from the private sector, from other partners into those neighborhood plans, which has really changed the quality of life in those neighborhoods. Crime is down, jobs are up, life expectancy is growing in those neighborhoods. Those are neighborhoods that sometimes had been left out and left behind. One of my goals when I ran for mayor is to make sure that every family in every neighborhood is sharing in our success. And certainly the Southwest part of Columbus has to be our top priority. We're not going to wait until that planning process is over to start investing. I mentioned about great public amenities that are going to be part of the new facility in space at McCoy, but also a new park that we are in the process of identifying with a working group. So representatives from the neighborhood that are working with us to identify those things. But the reason that Director Douglas and Dr. Mashika Roberts, our health commissioner, helped me announce this Southwest area plan on Monday with area commissioners is we're really going to take a holistic view. Life expectancy in that part of the city is one of the lowest in the entire state. And so this is about much more than parks. It's about much more than, soccer. This is really about how do we change the trajectory and improve the quality of life on the Southwest side the way we have on the Hilltop, in Linden, and in Eastland.
7: So minus wins and losses, what does success look like for this franchise 5 years from now? For the community, the team, the neighborhoods, the fans, kind of break down the vision for what is being built.
4: This is a very timely question because we just had an internal working session yesterday to discuss this exact question. And I will say Tim Bezbachenko, who is our HSG's global president of soccer, flew all the way back from the United Kingdom to be here today. So he is in the room. And welcome back, Tim, because if you're unfamiliar, a hometown hero who really brought the crew the two MLS Cups in 2020 and 2023 after it was saved and will be overseeing on the sporting side, which I know is more fun for most people, the building of this team from the ground up. And we did a fun exercise yesterday. We stick stickers on things that speak to you. And the thing we had the most alignment on, the most stickers, was win trophies. So that is our vision, one of the visions for the team. But a second strong one, and that also is our vision for the crew, the second strongest one was to shine a spotlight on our athletes in Columbus through the World Game, which we know that with the crew we are able to do. We see the recognition that the Columbus crew has brought our region and our players. It's the most diverse sport in American professional sports. And that's also true with the women, a very international game. And when we think about not just what we do in soccer, but what the city and others are doing with sister cities, what our schools are grappling with as we have many more new Americans coming into the region, how are we all speaking the same language? And soccer really is that. So we hope to lift up the city, our women, and each other through this team.
6: Just learned that with Ecuador being here this last month. It's been so exciting just to see that international attention.
3: Yeah, I completely agree. We want to win, and we want to win a lot. We want this team to feel the love of this entire community, the way that we go all in for Ohio State football and for the Blue Jackets and for the crew and our Clippers and our Fury. But I think ultimately what success looks like to me is folks that never go into this practice facility, who never go watch a match at Scotts Miracle-Gro Field, feel like this team and this public-private partnership has made a difference in their lives, has contributed to the overall value of this community. And I think to Mary and Linda's point, this city has changed quite a bit in the last 25 or 50 years. And think about the next 25. When you think about how this opportunity, when we do it and we do it well, opens up the next door. We're going to go get a WNBA team next.
7: All right, Mary, I have a question for you. So we talk about the crew being there, the men's team and the women's team. What challenges come with that? Are there pros? Are there cons? Do they go in tandem? What does that look like?
4: So we're talking about them like they're siblings. And I keep saying not siblings that when they're teenagers, but when they're like 22 and they really like each other and they support each other and they're not stealing each other's stuff as much. But we are also thinking about this now as we prepare for 2028 and making sure that our facilities are equipped to have equitable treatment and access for them. So we're working through what a stadium renovation looks like to have a first team locker room for the women that is equivalent to the men's. We're building a second training facility on the southwest side, which I can't state enough how important this is to our team here in Columbus, but to raising women's sports up as a whole. And I think about this a lot. I don't know if people remember it, but a few years ago, it was spotlighted the difference in the women's sports training room versus the men's for a tournament. And one was glamorous and branded, and another was a pile of weights in a corner. And that has been really the truth of professional and not in, in women's sports. And facilities are, they're your home. It's the way we think of City Hall or the library or what, you know, whatever it is. This is where the women come day in, day in, day out, what allows us to attract top players, but also top talent in coaching. So this facility was key to not only winning the team in the bid for with Columbus, but will be key to enabling us to win trophies, to bring the community into it so that they can see and prosper from it. So really excited about that. But there are definitely things we need to work through. Scheduling. Will the women play on Friday, the men play on Saturday and all that? But we're not the first city to do this. Orlando, Portland, there are other cities. And so Tim and I are speaking a lot with our counterparts around the league. We're learning a lot, and we'll make the adjustments needed, but these teams will be very friendly siblings.
3: We didn't need to say it in our initial meeting with Jimmy and Dee, but we did, and Shannon and I were very clear. We are not interested in any public-private partnership that doesn't have facilities, fields, for an NWSL team and for the players that is not as good as or better than what this community has provided for men. We needed to make sure that this public-private partnership reflected our values as a community, our commitment and focus around gender equity, and our commitment to making sure that we're continuing to lift up those in our community that in the past have been left out and left behind. And Jimmy and Dee from the very beginning and the Edwards have been absolutely committed to this. And so I am so excited to have the girls and women and the boys and men walk into this facility and the revamped Scotts Miracle-Gro field and feel the power of that commitment and that partnership.
1: 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You might have heard that Columbus is getting a new National Women's Soccer League team. This week, we're unpacking how Columbus landed the team and how leaders are navigating the opportunities and the tensions surrounding the project. Can Columbus come together to turn an exciting win for the city into a lasting and equitable public value? This week, we're hearing from Columbus Mayor Andrew J. Genther, Linda Logan with the Greater Columbus Sports Commission, and Mary Shepro with the Columbus Crew. Your host is Kristen McFarland with WBNS 10 TV. We'll get back to this week's Columbus Metro Club Forum, what women's pro soccer means for Columbus, after a short break.
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1: 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You might have heard that Columbus is getting a new National Women's Soccer League team. This week, we're unpacking how Columbus landed the team and how leaders are navigating the opportunities and the tension surrounding the project. Can Columbus come together to turn an exciting win for the city into a lasting and equitable public value? Joining us this week, Columbus Mayor Andrew J. Genther, Linda Logan, CEO and President of the Greater Columbus Sports Commission, and Mary Shepro, President of Business Operations for the Columbus Crew. Your host is former pro soccer player and WBNS 10 TV news reporter Kristen McFarland. Let's get back to this week's Columbus Metro Club Forum, what women's pro soccer means for Columbus.
7: Building a club from the bottom up is a new experience, right? A learning experience. Can you explain to people what that is like to start from scratch and to have all the pieces in place so people can be successful, for people who don't know what those decisions are like, or, you know, what those meetings are like, or how that really looks?
4: And I are learning on the job. So the team was awarded in April and we start in 2028. So that's actually a very short runway to get facilities built, to get the stadium renovated, to build a team. We're almost doubling our staff that we have with the Crew so that we have similar and equitable support for the women. And then on top of that, you're building a brand, you're building a fan base, we're building community programming. And so that takes a lot of time and manpower. And we have wonderful partners throughout the city in the region helping us do this. Marker Construction, Allison Markers in the back. It's women-owned construction firm locally that we're working with to construct the training facility. Their expertise weighs in on helping us get ready from a facility standpoint. We're working with our colleagues across the league, like I said, to really learn what Denver did. An incredible job launching their team. They had over 60,000 people at their season opener, which was the launch of the team this year. How did they build their fan base successfully? They taught us a lot about making sure that your community and fans are involved. So we've had a lot of questions out to the public and surveys. What do you think this team should be called? What are the values that you think should underlie this team? So we are picking up lots of different pieces along the way, but this actually is Haslam Sports Group's first expansion team. So we are learning a lot on the job, but I know that we have a lot of experience from the Browns, the Bucks, and the Crew to help us bring this team to life.
6: And I'll just add, as a destination, Columbus is known to really support girls and women in sports. Hosted the Women's Final Four in 2018, and because of the job that we did as a community, not only selling tickets, but showing up for the ancillary events and doing those added touches that hadn't happened before, that's why they're coming back to Columbus in 2027. The same with the volleyball championships. This will be our third time. But I say all that to say that Columbus, we show up. At the turnstiles, we show up for the ancillary events, and we're huge supporters of all the things that make something very special, and I know that will happen here, too.
4: One thing, this almost brought me to tears. I think it was like the day or two after we were awarded the team, I had to fly somewhere, so I went to the airport, and without anybody asking, they had put up new graphics all around the airport showing how you can fly to every NWSL market and celebrating the team, and I think it's that community buy-in and support that we didn't even asked for, and it just, I took it and sent it to everybody I knew, but it was just, I think, indicative of how this community really is behind this, and for those who aren't, we'll continue to make sure that we communicate and get everybody all in.
7: Absolutely. Well, I wish we had more time to ask a million questions because we could sit up here all day. It is CMC's longstanding tradition to take audience questions, so we'll get there in just a few minutes. If you do plan on asking a question, great time to go over there. There's Doug waving. Go over to the microphone. If you're joining us on YouTube, just drop your question in the chat. But before we turn to the audience, I have one last question for you all, and I think we're all thinking it. Any ideas on name? Colors, come on, you gotta give us something. Where are you drawing the inspiration from?
4: What do you all think? I have inside information, so I can't speak.
3: This is intriguing. You're just gonna put that out there?
4: Well, okay, I will say this. So we've asked the community both at our community day, and then there's been some surveys out, and we are not aligned in what everybody wants. So there are literally hundreds of names that came in, and you could also recommend mascots and recommend colors. And this will not be our mascot, but it was our personal internal favorite. I think a little girl wrote, it said, you know, what do you think the mascot should be? And she just wrote Phoebe the dog, which we think is just her dog. So we're actively working both with the community and internally on the brand. And, you know, we do hope to launch sometime before 2028, that brand. But we want to do it right. It is, if you think about any of the brands, the Crew, the Blue Jackets, or the Yankees, I mean, these brands can live for hundreds of years. So we want to get it right, and we want it to feel authentically Columbus.
7: Doug, now to take audience questions.
11: Kristen, thank you so much. Thank you so much to today's panelists. Great conversation. If you do have a question for today's panelists, please do join us here at the microphone. If you're watching online, type your questions into YouTube, and we'll get to as many of those questions as we can. Great questions at CMC always have two things in common, don't they? They can be asked in just a sentence or two under 10 seconds. And what punctuation mark does a question end with that makes it a question? They end with question marks. Yes, they do. I'm going to launch us off with this one from the live stream audience. What metrics will the city use to determine whether or not the public investment was worthwhile?
3: Great question. Ultimately, what it comes down to for me is do our partners honor their commitments around community benefit? Is the $118 million in tax revenue, which again are very conservative estimates, are they realized over the next 30 years? And whether or not we as a community see the impact we believe this team will have on this community, the way the Crew, the Blue Jackets, you know, obviously Ohio State Athletics, and the Columbus Fury. I know we're here talking about soccer today, but I don't want anybody to get lost on the fact that the only professional women's sports team until the NWSL expansion in Ohio was the Columbus Fury, and Linda introduced Andrea Mitchell, the new team owner. But Andrea, raise your hand if you would. So see Andrea about... So make sure you see Andrea about sponsorships and buying season tickets and those types of things. We can do both. We can support the Fury and help them succeed and win and absolutely kick butt with respect to the NWSL and bring our first championship back to the city.
6: I'll just to give you an example. We use a calculator to measure those events that come to the community. For example, the Women's Final Four will be bringing in $32 million worth of direct spend. So I would imagine using that same calculator, we'll have some ways to measure our new teams as well. So that's just one example.
4: I will say, to speak to the mayor's point about the $180 million in fiscal impacts and then the over $2 billion that will be generated, we do those calculations just based off of the regular season home matches that the women will play here. That doesn't take into account the Olympics coming, hopefully Women's World Cup or other marquee events coming. It doesn't take into event things like Sonic Temple that happen at historic Crew Stadium that create, I think last year was over $50 million in economic impact. So the infrastructure for these teams supports much more so than just their regular season home games. And I know we talked about Ecuador. I think they're in market for over 6 weeks with their whole team. You think about the bed nights that that's creating. They have to eat. They have to have local services supporting them. For the Olympics, we're hosting 9 matches. There'll be 18 teams all needing the same thing. So we on our own at the Crew and now at the NWSL will be tracking these community impacts as well so that we can all collectively stand up together and show the math.
6: And one other thing, I think just that image building internationally that we are a city that hosts these wonderful events and teams, and that goes a long way.
12: So starting with the original Crew Stadium in 1999 and the broken promises to Linden, the Save the Crew campaign and the broken promises to Kilbourne Run that is now behind a paywall, to the deal with McCoy, would you commit to having a mandatory community benefits agreement ordinance that gives neighborhoods legally binding veto power control over professional sports deals on public land?
3: I'd be happy to have a conversation about that and learn more about what you're proposing. We believe that the last part of community benefits that were outlined in Saving the Crew is Kilbourne Run, and we were to open that several weeks ago, and I paused that because there wasn't enough community access and benefit. We'll be opening that shortly, and there will be significant community access and benefit because that was part of the commitment that we made when we invested $100 million into infrastructure around the Arena District to help create jobs, build more affordable housing, have record levels of minority and female participation in the construction that then the leadership of the crew has continued on in many different operational contracts as well. So I look forward to that opening. I think that it is going to be much better than what was proposed about a month or so ago. And we'll be happy to work and meet with you to talk about other safeguards that we can put in place to make sure community benefits are realized.
13: Thank you very much, Mayor. This question is for Linda. Columbus has become a destination for major sporting events, thanks no doubt in part to your work and your team. How much did our track record hosting events like the She Believes Cup and other national soccer events influence the NWSL decision?
6: I would say all of that comes together when we're trying to put our best foot forward. So our long tradition of really recognizing girls and women in sports, it's not just something that we started a year ago, probably 20 years in the making, where we decided that that was one of our natural mantras for the community because we come by it naturally, whether it's our police chief that's a woman. There's so many women in leadership outside of sport that it really was a natural for us. Think of the investment that Ohio State has made in 36 varsity sports. There's I think maybe Texas might be the only, and Stanford are the only colleges that recognize and have so many women's teams in the community. So we have amazing coaches, great athletes that come out of this community through the colleges and universities and who grew up here. So I think all of those things came into play. So I think we came by it honestly. We weren't just doing it because it was trendy. We see cities around the country now that are really leaning into sport, women's sports, and that's a great thing because we all wanted to bust through that glass ceiling, and I think we just got an early start on that. So the more the merrier is kind of how I view that. And again, the great work of our team at the Sports Commission and the community partners that really do raise the bar and raise the flag each and every day that we bid on these things.
4: Because you were a pioneer, really, in sports tourism, which was not at all the level that it is at now. If you look back when you really founded the Sports Commission, to be a woman back then doing it as well, I think that really set the foundation for our city. And so can't overstate Linda's impact enough on not just the sports tourism that we've been able to bring here, but on being able to showcase Linda and her work to the NWSL of these are the people that are here supporting this team.
6: That's great. Thank you.
3: Linda's the best in the country at what she does. And we couldn't be more proud of all that she has done for this community. And what a way to go out. She is transitioning to a new journey as part of her life. But what a way to go out in 2027. You know, the NCAA Women's Final Four in basketball, volleyball. You've helped us, secure the Fury, helped to give birth to an NWSL bid, and not to mention all the other events that the Sports Commission helps to land. We always like to say we punch above our weight in Columbus. Linda Logan's got a pretty good punch.
6: It's great to see how the community's grown, and I think everybody would agree that the best is yet to come. Yeah. The Olympics, the new team, you know, the new Fury ownership. There's just so many things that make it exciting.
14: So this is kind of a question for Mayor Ginther. How can we as a community buy into the NWSL team when the deal was really done without our support as the public, and we weren't able to give a lot of input? It doesn't seem like anyone in the city administration has been, fired or had accountability for those kind of poor decisions that were made. So will there be accountability for the poor decisions so that the public is able to buy in?
3: Ultimately, the buck stops with me. I'm the mayor. And people hire mayors to solve problems and to bring opportunities to communities. As we mentioned, it was just a year ago that we had our initial meeting to pursue an NWSL team. This team was awarded very quickly. We had a tight timeline. We could have done more to communicate and work with the public. I accept full and total responsibility for that. I think we're making some great headway with the working group and with the announcement of the Southwest Area Plan on Monday. But I'm very proud of this public-private partnership and what it's going to do for this community. And, you know, I'm somebody that will always acknowledge when we fall short, and I accept that. I'm somebody who believes in continuous improvement. I learn something every day as mayor, and certainly I have learned from this experience that we could have done more, but we're committed to doing it now.
13: Thank you, Mayor. Kristen, this question is for you. What is it like to be a professional soccer player?
7: Well, I got to play overseas. I played in the Netherlands for a year and, you know, really just use that platform to be able to travel, because once you get over there, it's a lot easier to get around. So I had the opportunity to play with some incredible players from all over the world, and it's really taught me a lot and changed my perspective and opened my mind. And, you know, I used to ride my little bike and I'd go to the grocery store and have a little basket, and people said I kind of looked Dutch. I was tall. I had the blonde hair then, but then I opened my mouth and started talking, and they're like, no, she's not from here. But an incredible experience to really just open my mind and get to enjoy another place of life. And they kind of took the pace of life a little slower, so it was nice to just kind of relax and get to really be present.
15: All right, my question's around demographics in our facilities. So when we think about the last 25 years and all the sports facilities that have been built around the city, we love filling them up. And there used to be a time where we thought about, could we host an Ohio State basketball game and a Columbus Blue Jackets game at the same time and fill those arenas? And we do. So as we look at women's soccer, are we planning for full stadiums for the women's soccer or something different? Because we'd love to see it be full as well.
14: Well, I don't want to speak for the rest of the room or the city of Columbus, but that stadium will be full. We will make sure that that stadium is full. And we know that we have a market that shows up for soccer. When we host the U.S. women, there's a reason why U.S. soccer keeps coming back here. And not to throw shade on any other city, but we played She Believes here this year, I think on a Tuesday night, and Nashville hosted the women on a Sunday, and we outsold and outperformed Nashville. So I think that is really indicative of our fan base here, that women love and that everyone loves and supports women's soccer here. So we fully expect to see that for our team.
3: We're going to fill up the stands for the Fury, the Blue Jackets, the Crew, our new NWSL team, our Clippers. Again, we can do this, Columbus, and the best is yet to come.
16: You guys had said earlier that the men's and women's teams are going to be like siblings, which I love. I guess my question is, you know, if they're siblings, why do we need to take away green space on the southwest side for a facility? Why can't they train in the same world-class facility? I know that there are women's and men's teams all over the world that do, including Chelsea and Manchester. So can't we ensure equality and equity in training by putting them in the same facility to ensure that?
3: That's a fair question. I'll let Mary speak to the facilities. I don't know much about soccer facilities. She knows a lot more about that. But I think it's important to say we're not losing green space on the south side. We're going to have public access and great public amenities at McCoy Park, and we're adding a new park on the southwest side. So we're going to be doing both and. This is not a binary, you know, either or choice. We can do both, and that's what's going to happen in the future. But I think it's important to remind folks of that.
14: And I do think it's important to talk about the training facilities, and this goes back to what I was saying earlier. Historically, women have just kind of been shoved into the side gym or train at this high school or do whatever it is. And you see that then percolate not just in the training and amenities for the women, but where are they asked to play their games, and can fans even get to those places easily? And so it really does impact the whole ecosystem. And the other thing I will say, and this is wonderful for us as a community, the Ohio Health Performance Center is book solid. We have academy kids of all ages there. We have several teams. It's not just the Columbus Crew. We have a second team, and then we have a whole host of kids who are training throughout the day, and they're going to school there. And so
4: we actually had to build additional fields a few years ago to support that activity, and we're frankly out of space. And so depending on the acreage available for training facilities, there's worlds in which if you have enough acreage, you could have men and women on the same site. But we're very proud of the player pathway that we have with the Columbus Crew. We have several homegrown players that came up through our academy, including our captain, Sean Zawadzki. Taha Habrun came up through our academy. He's from Linden. We have so many stories of these kids growing into professional players and changing their lives. We want to build the same thing for the women. So we need a facility that can support that and can support the multiple fields and teams that go into really developing players and keeping this team in our city at the top of the top when it comes to soccer.
3: And I think the only thing I would add is you can't become the nation's capital for girls and women's sports if you tell the most highly skilled professionals that you get in where you fit in. You know, we can be more bold and ambitious than that, especially if we want to be the nation's capital for girls and women's sports.
13: We have just a couple of minutes left for a final question. Linda, this could be your next challenge. Jody Shinney asks, with the success of the Ohio State women's hockey team, including women that winning the national championship, why not pursue a professional women's hockey league expansion team like Detroit did?
6: So I would say that we love hockey also. We're not just a one sport city. It's so exciting. So the coach Muzz is one of the best coaches in the world. If you don't know her, she's just amazing. So the dynasty that she's building at Ohio State is incredible. So we do hope to hold, one of their games here next year. You heard it here first, but we're at least hoping to do one of their breakout games as well. So we'll start there by getting hopefully one of their games in Columbus with two teams from around the country, and then you never know. There's maybe room for three.
7: All right. Thank you, everyone.
3: Oh, absolutely. And, you know, I said WNBA, but we need a professional women's hockey team here. We're going to keep going and keep punching above our weight. Columbus was built for this moment, and this community is going to provide an incredible opportunity for the world to see the best women and girl athletes on the biggest stages here. So I can't wait.
7: Well, thank you everyone here attending as well as on the live stream for all those incredible questions and conversation. And I'm going to send it back over to Sophia.
1: 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I'm Doug Buchanan. 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
1: Close encounters of a third kind.
2: Yes.
1: 1977, you were barely born.
2: Oh, at that barely.
1: Time. I know. And I, of course, was thriving at that time. I had a great time with my kids. And coming across this again, as I did in preparation for our show here, I'm thrilled. I don't know. How about you?
2: I think this is a great little nugget. No, it's a great big nugget.
1: Yes, it is.
2: A great big nugget. And one of those first films that Spielberg just 1, 2, 3, 4, one right after the just knocked them out of the park. He just couldn't do any wrong.
1: And hey, we'll look at some of his other pictures a little bit later on in the show, Close Encounters of a Third Kind. I use the word magical. It could be any word. What makes it so much? What does it do for you?
2: Well, in the first place, the basic story is an alien visitation to Earth instead
1: of
2: invasion. It's visitation.
1: I say alien invasion because it's more generic.
2: Right.
1: But you are absolutely right. Boy, this is far from an invasion.
2: Right. And as opposed to the other sci-fi alien films of the period, 50s and 60s and so on, which involve conquest or domination or alienation. those kinds of themes. What is so magical about this is it's mutual exploration. The Earth is preparing and trying to figure out how they can communicate with, because they know that these aliens are coming. They have communicated with them, and the aliens are interested in exploring us. So it's a mutual exploration and not a lot of fear-mongering and not a lot of devastation going on. And I think that's what makes it so special.
1: Couldn't be more right. We still use alien invasion as a matter of battle. And most of our Marvel and all that stuff is filled with hate, xenophobic hate or fear.
2: Yes.
1: And Spielberg took it, as he does even today, as a blessing. He has said more than once that he believes in aliens, as I do too.
2: This is his way to explore and a way to understand.
1: Yeah.
2: We're looking at this from a scientific standpoint. You've got technology, and I love looking at those old banks of computers they have all sitting around. It's very nostalgic and fun. But there's also the military and how they're not arming themselves. They're trying to diffuse any confusion or any fear in the public. And then finally, there's a couple of ordinary people get caught up in this. So it's a story for each and every person as well. And that's why Spielberg does that so well.
1: I know he does. He's so good. He's full of humanity. There's nothing contentious about what he does when he presents that. There's some danger, of course. And especially when we look at our protagonist, played by Richard Dreyfuss, and his Roy.
2: Right? Poor Roy.
1: Roy, the ordinary guy who's got three kids and a wife. She does leave him.
2: She takes the kids and runs because he builds a mountain in the living room. And he just knows that there's something going on, but he cannot figure out what it is. But I think one of my favorite scenes is when he's on the phone with his wife trying to talk her to come back, and he'll get this under control, he'll figure this out, and you look over his shoulder and there's a black and white TV, and they're talking about a railroad derailment in Wyoming. The long shot is Devil's Tower. And you keep saying, oh, just look over your shoulder. Look at the TV. And then he looks over.
1: It's so cheesy suspense.
2: It was so great. And then he finally looks over his shoulder.
1: Because he's been building these replicas of this huge mountain. And then once they show Devil's Tower.
2: In Wyoming. 50 years after that Close Encounters, now we have Disclosure Day. And maybe he'll tell us some more secrets.
1: And maybe you and I will talk about it again once we've seen that.
2: Yeah. Cinema Classics is produced and hosted by John DeSando. 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
1: What's up, everybody? Welcome to City League Sports, a place where we celebrate the past and the present. I am your host today, Sean, and I'm here with a legendary athlete and one of the sports that I hold dear, Mr. Antoine Drakeford. Hey. How we doing today, man?
2: Doing well, man. Doing well. Thanks for having me. Appreciate the opportunity to, talk about track. You know, more than anything, but opportunity to talk about life and how things are going. So, yeah, appreciate the opportunity, man.
1: Thanks for joining us in studio.
2: Yeah, absolutely.
1: That's a little bougie saying that. Thanks for joining us in studio. Yeah,
2: it's a nice studio, isn't it? Ain't it
1: though? But again, thank you. So, it's that time of the year.
2: Yeah.
1: Like, it's track season right now.
2: Yeah.
1: How does that, like, do you, like, football season for me, and I'm... Track was my second love. It became my first, but I just was no good at it. I ran too late when people was just already developed, and I didn't put in the work. But I know, like, around fall, I can feel the smell. I can smell the air, and, like, it's football season.
2: Yeah.
1: Do you feel that way during track season? Like, can you sense that it's almost that time?
2: Absolutely. Definitely catching up on all the highlights and the races online. Absolutely. Just brings back the memories, right?
1: Yes, indeed.
2: The pin relays, Drake relays.
1: Yes, indeed.
2: Right? We had a brief conversation about that. You see all the highlights and everything, and absolutely, it gets you riled up and ready to run.
1: No doubt about it. Now, do you stay, like, current on a national level? Do you stay current on a collegiate level? Are you, like, aware of what's going on around high school levels?
2: So not so much in the high school level. I did check out my nephew.
1: Okay.
2: I see you, boss.
1: Give him a plug, nephew.
2: Yeah. Zachariah.
1: Okay. Yes, indeed. Yes, indeed.
2: Running track.
1: Let's go.
2: Yeah. So I did get an opportunity to check out my nephew's track meet a little while back. So I'm not too familiar with the high school level. I know some of my college friends will be bounced back sending races of kids running, you know, 10-1 in high school.
1: Yeah.
2: Right. And I'm like, what are they feeding these kids?
1: So what do you think about that now when you see that?
2: I'm surprised. I mean, it's good to see the sport really develop athletes at a young age to run those fast times, but it's mind blowing, right? I know when I was in high school, you run 10-4. Yeah. Everyone's going crazy, yeah. Right? 10-3, 10-4, everyone's going nuts. And now 10-3, you're just like, you all right.
1: Yep. you middle of the pack.
2: Yeah,
1: right.
2: You all right. So it's fun to see for sure.
1: Seems like nines in high school now is becoming sort of a commonplace.
2: Yeah. Yeah.
1: Now, to go down that path just for a hot second. So when I see high school athletes running phenomenal times. So throughout the years, one of the ones that just come to my mind because I've seen just so much advertisement on him. Matthew Bolin is a name that come to mind. Kid was running in them nines in high school. Transferred to college, he didn't take that next step. What do you think the reason for that is? Like, so Quincy Wilson is next up.
2: Yep.
1: Young boys running 45s.
2: Yeah, 45s.
1: But then you see him, I watched him in the Olympic race, and he struggled. He held his own. He did, man, look, salute. You killed it. But you know what I'm saying? It's like, why is it hard for them to maintain, like, the transition from high school, like, running phenomenal times, and when they go to collegiate and pro, they seem to struggle a little bit.
2: I mean, just from my personal experience, I can't really speak to some of the other situations, but from my personal experience, a lot of it could be burnout. You know, if you're running a lot in high school and you're running 4 or 5 races every meet, yes, you'll run good times, you'll run great times, you'll do well, and then you transition to college, you still got that heavy load, right? So your legs get tired. It's a lot of races, man. I know in college it was 4 races, a meet.
1: Yeah.
2: Right. I'm done. My feet are up on the bus.
1: Yep.
2: Right. Like, I'm slapping my legs, half asleep. Right.
1: Yep.
2: So, you know, making that transition from college to the pros, very similar, right? If you're running a lot of meets, you're running a lot of races, you're not giving your body time to rest.
1: Okay.
2: So the load in college, if it's not managed well, right, it could really burn you out. It could burn you out. So I'm not saying don't run. I'm just saying be particular, right? Just, maybe not every meet run 4 or 5 races, right?
1: Find
2: maybe,
1: a balance.
2: Yeah. Yeah. Okay. However, it's still a team, right? You're still a team. So your team needs the points at some of those bigger meets.
1: Yes.
2: So you suck it up and you do what you got to do to help support the team. So, I think that's, you know, from my personal opinion, that transition could be a lot.
1: Right.
2: Just kind of managing how you're doing, and the number of races you're doing in the meet.
1: Okay. You talked about load.
2: Yeah.
1: Trying to manage load, like running 10 races in a weekend. How did you manage? When it comes from a workload standpoint, I understand that you didn't start running until your senior year of high school.
2: Yeah.
1: Do you think it helped that you started later in high school, that you wasn't carrying like the extra mileage on your legs? Cause I know you get shin splints as track athletes. Those are dang near debilitating if you get them bad enough. So do you think that helped you? Like, talk to us about that.
2: You know what? Thinking about it now, I would say that helped a little bit, cause I played basketball in high school.
1: Dual sport athlete.
2: Yeah.
1: Okay.
2: Yeah. So senior year, I went out just to try to stay in shape, right? And things went really, really well. So I really didn't have a lot of races, and I was still learning how to run. A lot of my sprinting was on the basketball court, right? So I was still learning how to run the race and how to strategize during the 400 or any of the races. I was just going out there and just running, right? Just running. And in high school, it was maybe a couple of races per meet, right? I'll run 4x1, 4x2, and the 400. Right, that was it. In some races, it was just the 4x1 and the 400. Some meets, it was 4x2 and just the 400. So, I wasn't running a lot of races. I could see how that may have helped me heading into college.
1: Okay. All right. I see that like a lot nowadays. As a parent, you know, you have two young boys, correct?
2: Yep.
1: Side plug. You help coach him in baseball, right?
2: Yeah. Okay. Shout out to Hoopy Insurance, Georgetown Little League, Fort Wayne, Indiana. Five game winning streak. We doing well.
1: Y'all get out here and support. All right. Now, do you keep that in mind as a coach, like managing their load?
2: Yeah. So it's more at this age, right? There's between 8 and 11-year-olds. So at that age, I just want to keep it fun.
1: Right.
2: I want them to be able to enjoy it, enjoy practice, enjoy games, so that, you know, 4 or 5 years, 10 years from now, they're still playing baseball because they enjoy it, right? They're having fun. And they got harken back to when they were in Little League.
1: Yes.
2: Right.
1: Yeah.
2: With a really loud and obnoxious coach.
1: You know it.
2: Making sure that they're having fun. So that's, yeah.
1: Okay.
2: I would say that's the approach, right? Coaching the kids, baseball team.
1: Okay. Let's transition back to you starting your senior year. When did you know that you were good at it?
2: Oh man. It might have been a couple meets in. Won the first two meets, and my times were dropping pretty quickly, and I can't recall the times, but they were dropping pretty quickly. And Coach Reed, Baba Reed,
1: let's go.
2: He said, look, if you keep this up, you know, you could probably win the city title. Right. If you keep this up, you could probably win a state title. And then as times kept dropping, he was like, look, if you keep this up, you can run in college. Like he just kept saying it, like, man, like,
1: so how were you receiving this? Did you feel like confidence boost? Or were you nervous, scared?
2: It was more of a confidence boost.
1: Okay.
2: You know, this was coming off the heels of the 05 state title for Afrocentric.
1: Yes.
2: Afrocentric
1: grad, by the way.
2: Yeah. Hey, hi. Put your hands up. Hey,
1: yes,
2: hi.
1: Indeed.
2: Yeah. So yeah, it was just coming off of that. So there was a lot of built up frustration, right? So having Baba Reed, Coach Reed, just kind of saying, hey, like, if you keep this up, it did give me the confidence to say, you know what? I'm going to prove them wrong, right? Like, you know, title was taken away. So we were just like, all right, anything I could do to help get Afrocentric's name back in the news was good news.
1: Yes, indeed.
2: So yeah, it was a confidence boost to say, all right, let's just keep at it. Just keep at it. Just keep at it. Just keep going. Just keep pushing. So yeah, it helped. Definitely helped.
1: Okay. Now, listening to your story, your testimony, you say you just saw your times dropping and dropping.
2: Yeah.
1: I got a question that's twofold.
2: Okay.
1: Okay. So being new to track, were you new to the sport? Just like, this is my first time just doing anything related to the sport.
2: Yeah.
1: Okay.
2: Yeah.
1: So
2: other than like street races, let me say, other than this year.
1: Yeah. That's how we all figure the pecking order on the block, right?
2: Yeah.
1: Okay. Two-fold question. That was awesome. What was your training regimen like? Like, practice. What did that look like? What did it look like on your own time? Because we know you get better on your own time. What did that look like? And was it, were you dropping times like by meet, or was it like, okay, September, just for example, September, I was running this. By October, I was coming here. Or was it this track meet on September 1st, I ran this. September 13th, I dropped.
2: Yeah.
1: September 23rd, I dropped.
2: Yeah.
1: Was it something like that?
2: Yeah, it was every meet, every meet, the times just kept getting faster and faster and faster. And then it got to the point to where I ran 50 point, and Coach Reed was like, all right, look, you break 50, you could definitely run in college. Right? If you get faster, you could probably run D1. He was like, just keep this up. And then won the city title. And again, the time just kept dropping. Regionals came around and set the regional record at like 48 seconds. So it was, that's when I was just like, all right, like here we go. Like here we go. It was just like meet by meet, times just kept dropping. And on my own time, I was still out there playing basketball.
1: Okay.
2: So me and my uncle, we would go to the cages, if anyone remembers that.
1: Yes, we do.
2: We would spend hours on hours playing basketball. So my time outside of track practice in school was playing basketball. Okay. I was still hooping. So
1: what's your thoughts as a coach, as a parent, as a person who's done it? What's your thoughts on dual sport athletes, multi-sport athletes? Because nowadays, that same athlete who would be you on their downtime would be with a trainer.
2: Yeah.
1: Working on techniques and, you know, different things to enhance their skill. But like, do you think it helped just to have another developing other muscle groups?
2: Absolutely.
1: Okay.
2: Absolutely. I tell my boys, we're going to do all the sports. We're going to try them all. There's no need to specialize in a sport until later in life.
1: Right.
2: So right now, the young, just do everything. Cause it's going to help,
1: yes.
2: Right? Coordination in one can help coordination in the other. The speed and the technique that you learn in track can help you on the football field, can help you on the basketball court, can help you in baseball. So absolutely. Do all the sports.
1: Yes, indeed.
2: Do all the sports. It'll help you. It'll help you.
1: As we see your walking testimony of that.
2: Absolutely.
1: Talk to us at Avrocentric.
2: Yeah.
1: Do you remember having any fun or heated rivalries with anybody? Any particular school that like brought the best out of you? Any particular moment you remember?
2: No, not really. Not in track.
1: Okay.
2: Right. Not in track.
1: Were you a trash talker?
2: Nah, man, I was a quiet kid.
1: Okay. So you wasn't smoking people and I'm like, yeah, that's right.
2: Nah, I was the quiet kid. I guess I didn't really gain my voice until college.
1: Okay.
2: But in high school, I was just a quiet kid. I just show up. Run.
1: Yes, indeed.
2: Hey, good job. Do my cool down. Grab a Gatorade.
1: Nice.
2: Sit in the stands and chill.
1: Okay.
2: But no, I wasn't a trash talker.
1: Wow. Okay.
2: And there were no, like in track, right? There were no, I cannot recall any like heated rivalries where I saw a school and I was just like, oh, I'm going to get them.
1: Okay.
2: Nah, it was rather individualized, right? Track is. So it was just like, all right, I'm just here to run.
1: Yeah.
2: I don't care what y'all doing. I'm just trying to run.
1: How does it feel to know that you're fast?
2: That's
1: in high school. Like, what did that feel like just to know? Like, and then did you ever have any other athletes from other sports challenge you? Like, I know as a football player, before I got involved in track and saw levels to this, I used to look at track athletes like, oh, I know y'all fast, but we over here, we were the real speed.
2: Yeah.
1: Did you ever have any of those encounters?
2: No, I didn't have any of those encounters. Not in high school, and then in college, no, because I was pretty fast.
1: Why didn't people know what time it is? I had that young high school mind.
2: Yeah. They were just like, nah, we're good.
1: Okay.
2: We're good.
1: Yeah, because like I said, it's levels.
2: Yeah.
1: And just share a quick story. Now, we talked about this off air.
2: Yep.
1: I didn't run until my junior year of college, and I was consistent. Well, Deion Sanders say, I run a 4.2 for breakfast. You know what I mean? Like that was my mentality. That was me.
2: Yeah.
1: I got on that track meet one, and yeah, about 40 meters, I felt like I was the crown jewel, until it just felt like people hit the clutch on me. It just took off.
2: Yep.
1: Their strides got longer. Uh-huh. Mine got smaller. I came in dead last. So I respect.
2: Yeah.
1: I respect the difference immediately.
2: Uh-huh.
1: Wow.
2: Yeah.
1: Okay.
2: Yeah.
1: Why the 400?
2: That's a good question. I never really thought about it. I guess that's, I wanted to punish myself. No, I'm joking.
1: That's definitely punishment.
2: No, it was, I don't know, my long stride helped. I had some solid turnover, so I was still quick, but I wasn't 100 meter quick.
1: Okay.
2: Right? But I could use my long stride. I mean, I recall people saying, man, you look like a gazelle out there. Right. So it was just being able to utilize my long stride, with the speed that I did have, a little bit of speed I did have, to help carry me through the 400. And I just fell in love with it. It's a lot of fun. Training for it is fun.
0: Not really.
1: But no.
2: But it was a good time. I just fell in love with it, man. It was a hard race. And it was more about how much further can I push myself?
1: Right.
2: Definitely like the last 100 meters of the race when everything's falling apart, right? Can I keep my composure? Can I power through and finish strong? So, yeah.
1: Okay.
2: Yeah.
1: How did high school, your time at Afrocentric, prepare you for the next level?
2: Oh man, that's a great question. That's a great question. And I actually want to go back to Coach T.
1: Yeah, let's go. Yeah.
2: Coach T, and playing basketball at Afrocentric for 2 years.
1: Who said Coach T? Coach Thornton?
2: Coach Thornton. Yeah, everyone know.
1: Shout out to Mike T.
2: Mike T.
1: Absolutely. Train my girls.
2: Yeah. Yes. Good dude. But what I learned in practice there was how to win. The intensity needed in practice, right? Just not when you're on the court or at the track. It's how hard are you going to work in practice? How hard are you going to push yourself in practice to get better?
1: Right.
2: So that's what I learned, right? How to really push the limit on, performance, right? And really getting after it, not being afraid to fail, mm-hmm. right? If you're busting your tail and you fail, guess what? You learn something.
1: Yep.
2: Every L is a lesson.
1: You know it.
2: Every L is a lesson.
1: You
2: so,
1: know it.
2: Yeah, that's what really prepared me, right, for life in college.
1: Okay.
2: And being able to overcome adversity, right? Again, going back to the 05 championship, right? And being able to come together as a team and as a community to navigate that situation. Just really learning how to be, how not only to be a good person, how to be a kind person, but how to be an upstanding citizen, right? So yeah, and being able to take those lessons and learn from them, right? So that's how Afrocentric really prepared me for life in college.
1: Okay, all right.
2: Yeah.
1: On the track, when did you realize your long stride was your superpower?
2: Oh man, honestly, I really didn't learn that until college.
1: Really?
2: Yeah.
1: And who made you see it? Like, who helped you see, like, your stride is what's like, that's your Wolverine claw.
2: Oh, yeah.
1: Like, that's your move. When did you know?
2: Coach Schneer, God bless him. He's passed away. Great coach.
1: Rest in peace.
2: Great coach. Yeah, great dude. Great dude. I'm trying not to, great dude. But, in practice, he would just talk about, man, that stride of yours, man. Wow. Like, he would talk about it a lot. So it really, that's when really dawned on me. Like, all right, like, let's harness that, right? So I got the stride. So let's work on everything else, right? Let's work on my short speed. Let's work on my strength. Let's work on my endurance. Because I can use that stride to help carry me on the backstretch, right?
1: Yeah,
2: like that's where the fun is, right? You get out
1: like
2: hard.
1: That's where the races are won.
2: Yeah. You get, open up the stride and just keep that speed going through the backstretch and, just allow me to use my stride there and just really eat up as much track as I possibly could, before the brick wall hit, right?
1: You know it. Look, they used to call it, when I would run it in practice, I would hear my coach from way across the track, the bears on your back. It felt like my torso was in the back seat.
2: Yeah.
1: And my stride was like this. At home, we call it the doo-doo diaper face.
2: Uh-huh. Yeah.
1: Just in pain.
2: In pain.
1: Wow.
2: Yeah. Yeah. So that's when I really, that's when it really dawned on me, like, all right, I can use this.
1: Okay.
2: Right? I can definitely use this stride. So, yeah.
1: All right. So you figured out your stride. You said you had to, you worked hard on your start, making it, having a complete race.
2: Yeah.
1: When did you start having success at the next level?
2: Ooh, honestly, I want to go back to some adversity.
1: Yes.
2: Right. So I was the quiet kid, right? Mama's boy. I'm in the house playing video games, staying out of trouble. And then I went to college. Yeah.
1: Little taste of freedom, huh?
2: Yeah. Look, first taste of freedom. I just didn't do the right things, right? I just didn't do the right thing. So, got into a little bit of academic trouble, right? And then, I had to refocus, right? I really had to refocus and, kind of go back to some of the adversity, right? Growing up, at Afrocentric, but more importantly, like, being that upstanding citizen role model that, you know, Coach T tried to instill in us, right? It's, I still got young cousins back at the house, right? Looking up to me.
1: Yes,
2: so it's just like, all right, I gotta shift it, right? I gotta shift it. So I really didn't start having a lot of success until after I overcame all that adversity. So it was sophomore year, freshman year, got into a lot of trouble, right? I wasn't going to class. Like it was all bad, right?
1: I'm sitting here relating to you.
2: Yeah. It was all bad. So overcame that. And then, that's when I really had to refocus and be like, all right, like let's take everything serious. Like let's go all in. I came into college 6'2", 150.
1: I thought I was soaking wet.
2: I remember there was a picture. Me in a tracksuit, right? And it was the one piece leotard, right? My chest was
1: it was dangling on you.
2: It was dangling my chest. I remember seeing a picture, and all the upperclassmen, man, they were giving me a hard time, right? It was flapping, and I was just like, man, I gotta change this. Like, I can't
1: for sure.
2: I can't. And, I stayed away from the weight room, right? I was like, man, lifting weights. What's that? Like, I don't need that to run. Like, I just need my legs.
1: Well, AI say, lifting weights.
2: What's the point?
1: Right.
2: What's the point? But then you had, you know, going back to my start and trying to perfect things. That's where, the sprint coach at the time, Chris Weinberg, another great human, man, great human, Shout out, coach. He was a good teacher, right? I could ask him questions. Hey, why are we doing this? Why are we doing that? He's like, well, it's to focus on this. This is what you want to focus on when you're doing this. So, you know, dedicated myself to the weight room, lifting weights hard and heavy and fast. And then just really learning the 400, right? And not just running it. It's learning it.
1: Yeah.
2: And just understanding that, a big part of the 400 is you're constantly slowing down, right? You're constantly slowing down. So it's how do you slow down slower than everyone else, right? So you got to understand that and then train your body to that. And being able to learn from Coach Weinberg and really just understand the 400, how to run it, how to focus on things. And then, having teammates that push me, right?
1: Right.
2: I would push them. I was the loudest at practice, the loudest in meets, cheering for the team, cheering for teammates. But a good teammate of mine, Chase Ventura.
1: That's good.
2: Shout out. He would always push me in practice, right? He's always on my heels, pushing me. So it's always having a good group of people around you to push you. But also being able to learn, right? Yeah. Being a student of the game, yeah. Right? And the same thing applies to track. It's just really understanding everything about it and then putting it into practice.
1: Yeah.
2: Right. So yeah, that's it.
1: Wow. So for those who don't know, right, we see the 400.
2: Yeah.
1: We all know how tough the 400 meters is. Can you maybe verbally explain what's going on when we're watching the 400 meters? So from the takeoff, what am I like? Take us through like the phases.
2: Okay. Yeah. So the first, there's an energy system and I can't remember the scientific name for it, but, it's you use it or you lose it.
1: Right.
2: And it's like the first 6 seconds or so of a race. So in the 400, you want to use up that free energy as much as you possibly can. Right. So you're all out. You're all out for that first 6 seconds or so. And then once you reach that phase, this is where I would shine. Right. That transition from gaining speed to maintaining speed. So once you get up to speed and you start to get closer to the backstretch, that's when you want to open up your stride, relax, and maintain your speed there. Coach Weinberg would say it's a rhythm, right? So once you hit the backstretch, you hear your feet hitting the ground, you hear your breathing and your arms. It's just like a beat, right?
1: Mm-hmm.
2: Just boom, boom, boom, boom. And you keep track of that rhythm, right? You practice that rhythm so you know if you're off pace, on pace, or how your body's feeling. And then as you're coming around the curve, people always say, oh, speed up. You got to kick. Nah, you don't kick. You maintain,
1: right?
2: Because as you start to speed up, you're just burning energy. So if your body isn't trained for it, what's going to happen is you're going to die out sooner.
1: Yeah.
2: Right. Cause you just use up all that energy.
1: So is that what we're seeing sometimes?
2: Yeah.
1: Backstretch, people fall back.
2: Yes.
1: Okay.
2: So when you see, in a race, so now we're coming around to 200, right?
1: Yes.
2: Now, you're just holding on for dear life.
1: How important is that first 200?
2: Oh, it's real important.
1: Okay.
2: It's real important.
1: So after you get the first 6 seconds, right?
2: Yep.
1: I understand that. Then you're maintaining.
2: Yep. Maintain. Speed. Just nice
1: and
2: relaxed.
1: Then you're coming off that back 200, hitting that straight away.
2: Yep.
1: What's that phase?
2: That is relax.
1: Okay.
2: Relax.
1: Okay.
2: Keep your arms moving. That's the big thing, right? It's keeping your arms moving. Because as your arms are moving, your legs are moving.
1: Yes.
2: The minute you start to do this, your legs are going to start to go. Right. They're going to
1: back tighten up.
2: Back tighten up. That neck. I remember, Coach Weinberg showed me a video of Michael Johnson, right? And you see his face.
1: Yep.
2: He's like, that's what you got to work. Your body has to be relaxed because the minute it starts to tense up,
1: it's over.
2: So as you're coming around that last straight, all you really want to do is just pump your arms and try to stay relaxed. Just pump your arms and stay relaxed. So when it seems like you see someone kicking, they're actually not kicking. They're just slowing down slower than everyone else.
1: Okay.
2: And they're just overcoming, someone slowing down much faster, right? Now, why they're slowing down much faster, maybe they didn't run the first 200, right? And they're out of trouble. They kept speeding up after that first 6 seconds, right?
1: Well, so what would force somebody to do that? Is it the pressure of the competition?
2: Absolutely.
1: So they say pressure burst pipes to get you out of your cadence perspective.
2: Yeah. So if you know who's who in a track meet, right? You know who's on your inside. You know who's on your outside.
1: You know it.
2: And if you know you got some dogs out there, you like, I got to get out or.
1: You're a lot of character too sometimes, right?
2: Yeah. You know that if you get out or if you don't get out well enough, they're going to eat you up and they're going to pass you on the backstretch and you're going to be.
1: For those who know who they know.
2: You already know race is over. Right. So what some athletes will do when they see that is they'll pick it up on the back. Like they'll try to go with them. Nah, you're not running your race. Right. Yep. You're running their race. They got you.
1: So this is what we hear at the end of the race is the athletes will say, I either ran my race or I didn't get to run my race.
2: Yep.
1: So that's what they're describing.
2: Yep.
1: Wow.
2: Yep. Yeah.
1: Wow.
2: Yeah.
1: It's intense. He just took us through a whole 400 meters. So brings down the home stretch.
2: Home stretch is relaxing. Not looking to your side, because you know people are coming.
1: Yeah.
2: Right. The goal is to focus on the finish line and run through the line. Again, keep pumping your arms and try to stay as relaxed as possible. That's really it on that last 100. Pump your arms, keep those legs high, and just finish. Hold on for dear life, honestly.
1: So you're neck and neck.
2: Yep.
1: Coming down the finish line.
2: Yep.
1: It's all about who stays the most relaxed.
2: Who stays the most relaxed.
1: Can maintain some sort of stride length.
2: Yep. Yep.
1: Wow.
2: Because you see someone come up beside you, your first instinct is, oh, I got to go. I got to pick it up. Nah, just keep going. Just keep going. Just keep going.
1: That is all the time we have today on WCBE 90.5 FM. 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
7: Thank you for joining us for this episode of Protecting What Matters. I'm your host, Andy Ellinger, and today we're going to discuss outdoor fire safety. 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How are you today, Paul?
6: Doing well, Andy. Thanks for having me.
7: With the warmer weather comes the desire to spend more time outdoors. Whether you're camping, grilling, or simply enjoying a bonfire with friends and family, it's important to keep outdoor fire safety top of mind. Outdoor fires caused by grilling, campfires, and other activities lead to thousands of injuries and property damage each year. Paul, what are the most common causes of these outdoor fires, and how can they be avoided?
6: Well, some of the most common causes are actually just negligent burning. In all reality, people, you know, having campfires that are left unattended or they're burning brush, we see that quite a bit, especially in your more rural areas. We run into a lot of brush fires caused by someone who was just burning off some brush on their property. Maybe the wind got a hold of it and took it off into the woods a little bit. So usually it's unintended. Now, we do also have cigarettes being, you know, disposed of improperly that can cause those fires as well. We have a lot of cooking and grilling fires as well with that. So sometimes whenever you're just out and about, being a little bit more cognizant of what you're doing, especially if it's windy out, you don't want to be burning whenever there's extra wind.
7: So it's not just like a lighter fluid incident or something like that. It could just be unattended.
6: Yeah, accidental for sure. So yeah, most of the time when we do have a fire that's in the outdoors, it is unintentional.
7: Well, when it comes to fire safety, what measures can they take to prevent these fires when they're in the outdoors?
6: So being aware of your surroundings and when you're burning, you know, we don't want to burn when it's overly dry. You don't want to have a campfire or a brush fire or anything like that when it's overly dry. You don't want to have a campfire or a brush fire when it's windy. You have excessive wind. Those things will all contribute to the spread of fire. So something that maybe was unintentional, you're just trying to have a little campfire and then you end up having, you know, half the hillside burned down behind your house. We see that quite a bit.
7: To extinguish, can you walk us through the steps you would take to properly extinguish an outdoor fire? Because it's probably different than what you would do in the inside of your house, right?
6: Yeah. So anytime you're having a fire, you want to make sure you have a good water source nearby. If you're at home and you're having a campfire, you know, having that hose readily available. If you're out camping and you're having a campfire, make sure that you have extra water for that fire. Whenever you're going to put it out, you want to make sure that you douse it really, really well. And then get you a stick or something and stir that fire around a little bit. That way you're kind of, you know, getting those coals put into the water a little bit more. And then we want to make sure we repeat that process at least three times.
7: So we're pouring the water, we stir it, we pour again?
6: Yes.
7: Okay.
6: Yeah, because what will happen is those coals, they will end up evaporating off some of that water and then it could reignite. So we want to make sure that we get that done at least two to three times. Three times is optimal. You know, anytime you're talking fire safety, more the better.
7: And when you're making your list to go camping and you want to make sure you don't forget your hamburgers and your hamburger buns and mustard and ketchup, there's probably some safety equipment supplies you should also put on your checklist to take out when you're going camping to spend time outdoors, especially if you're going to have a fire. Do you have a recommended list of equipment and supplies you would take along with you?
6: Yeah, you absolutely want to take a first aid kit. A good first aid kit in that situation is always a good idea, especially if you've got little ones running around the fire. You know, we want to make sure that we're keeping them back away from the fire. So having a good first aid kit with some burn cream in it is a really good idea. Making sure that you've got plenty of extra water. So if you're camping, if you're hiking in, you want to make sure that you have water for yourself. But you also want to make sure you have a good water source to put that fire out when it's time to go to bed or time to move on and go to the next camp.
7: Now, sometimes it's not just us. So you might be camping and know exactly how to do this, but you're doing this as a group. You've got young folks, you've got kids, there's older folks. How do you ensure that all members of your group, young and old, understand and follow these safety rules and regulations?
6: So when you're talking that, you're really looking at the younger crowd the most, is what I would say. You know, the younger kids, they need to be aware of the fire. You need to make sure that you have a 3-foot safe zone around that fire. You're not letting any kids get any kind of close to that fire. I would also say anyone under, you know, teenage years should not be adding sticks to the fire or gathering firewood or things like that. We want to make sure that the younger ones stay safe. So keeping them at least 3-foot distance away from that fire at all times.
7: Well, it is the season for camping, making hot dog fires and such. What else do the listeners need to know about these outdoor fires?
6: So grilling safety, we want to make sure that we have about a 10-foot radius around that grill at all time. That's kind of a safe zone. And if you have it close to the house, it could cause your house to catch on fire, cause your garage. I've seen melted siding on many, many fire runs over the years due to grills. So we want to make sure that we have at least a 10-foot radius around that grill where there's nothing that can catch fire. Campfire safety. You know, same thing. You want to make sure that you have at least a 10-foot radius around that as a safe zone where you clear out all the extra debris and anything that could burn. But you want to keep that 3-foot circle around that campfire that is nothing that the little ones can get around.
7: The 3-foot for folks to be away from the fire so they don't get burned. And then 10-foot, a 10-foot radius is more for you don't want to be too close to a structure or to a wood pile or stuff like
6: that. Any kind of debris, or you want to clear leaves, things like that, in about a 10-foot radius of that fire.
8: 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And we hope you'll check out our summer safety episode where we take on all things grilling, camping, and outdoor related.
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8: For more summer safety tips, check out com.ohio.gov/fire.
7: We're back. Today I'm joined with Paul Martin, the Assistant Chief, the Fire Prevention Bureau of the State Fire Marshal. We were talking about outdoor fire safety and grilling and camping safety. Now we're going to transition into the State Fire Marshal's Prevention Bureau's focus, which is home fire safety planning. And some of the areas we want to touch on are smoke alarms, closing doors, escape planning, probably a few other things. Let's, Paul, start us off with smoke alarms and their critical importance.
6: So smoke alarms are very important in everyone's home. We want to make sure that every single home in the state has smoke alarms. So we've got a few different smoke and alarm initiatives that we do at the State Fire Marshal's Office. We have the SAFE program, which is smoke alarms for everyone, where we give free smoke alarms out to the fire departments to install in people's homes free of charge. So that costs nobody a dime. We provide all those alarms. So we want to make sure that everyone that does not have them can get them, you know, relatively cheap. Smoke alarms where we want to

0: Those is on each level of your home, so each floor and each bedroom. Anywhere someone that sleeps, we want to make sure we have a smoke alarm to wake them up, buy them that crucial time to escape a house fire. So one of the other things that I want to hit on that probably most people don't know of, Andy, is smoke alarms have a 10-year shelf life. Did you know that?
1: I did, but because of my job. I didn't know before this job, I did not know that.
0: Most adults that I talk to do not know that smoke alarms actually have a 10-year shelf life. So they have a born-on date or a date of manufacture on the back of them. And if you take your smoke alarm off the wall or off the ceiling and you look at the back of it, it'll have a date of manufacture. 10 years from the date of that manufacture, that alarm is now obsolete because they end up getting dust and debris and other things inside that sensor, clogs that sensor up, and it doesn't work properly. Now, you can push the test button and make it go beep, but you are physically making two pieces of metal make contact. So it'll go beep because you're completing that circuit. Does not mean that it'll go beep when smoke gets inside of it and actually clog that sensor is clogged up. So one thing I want to stress to everyone, even if your smoke alarms are hardwired into your home, they need to be replaced at a 10-year interval. So if it is hardwired in, that's one of the questions I get a lot is, well, mine are hardwired in, so I don't need to do anything about that.
1: Yeah, they don't last forever.
0: Right. Those ones don't last forever. And now what you can do is you can take that off the wall, unplug it, take it to like a Lowe's or a Home Depot. They'll be able to match up that wiring harness and sell you one that'll plug right back into your existing wiring. So you don't have to change out any wiring in your house. You may just have to change out the mounting bracket. And that's just simple, just a couple screws.
1: Do these same rules apply for carbon monoxide detectors?
0: Carbon monoxide detectors do have a born-on date or a date of manufacture as well. It is generally in the 3 to 5 to 7 years, depending on the manufacturer. And I would just stress to follow the manufacturer's guidelines on that.
1: Smoke alarms, when they go off, they're going to give you that critical advance warning that you need to get out and get safe. And otherwise, you know, that's when the bad stuff happens, is when you don't,
0: yes, sir,
1: when you don't get warned. So
0: yeah, we've got less than 3 minutes. The things that are in our homes nowadays, they burn a lot hotter, they burn a lot faster, and they put off a lot of toxic smoke because most of the things in our homes are made with petroleum-based products now. A lot of plastic, a lot of the insulation in your cushions and your couch and your furniture, they're all like fiberglass or spun, you know, polyurethane. So they burn hotter, they burn faster, and they put out a lot of toxic smoke. So we've only got less than 3 minutes to get out of your house, whereas, you know, 50 years ago, you had upwards of 10 to 15 minutes to get out of your home.
1: Another thing I did not know until I got to this position was the act of closing a door can make such a difference while you're sleeping if the fire does come break out.
0: Yes, sir. Yes, sir. So we promote something in the state of Ohio called Close Before You Doze. And close before you doze is exactly what it means. You close your bedroom door before you go to sleep. That simple act can mitigate risk to your life. So if you sleep with your bedroom door shut at night, it buys you an additional 3 to 5 minutes in a house fire, which is huge. You've only got 3 minutes in the first place. And now you've got an additional 3 to 5 minutes. What we have found is that closing that bedroom door can keep out 10,000 parts per million of carbon or smoke for 3 to 5 additional minutes. Now, that is just a fancy way of saying smoke floor to ceiling, can't see your hand in front of your face.
1: Oh.
0: So that is pretty thick smoke, right? Sleep on that bedroom door shut can keep out 1,000 degrees difference for 3 to 5 minutes. Even your normal hollow core bedroom door can keep out 1,000 degrees for 3 to 5 minutes. Now, you can live in 100 degrees. You can live in 1,000 right. parts per million of carbon. You cannot live in 10,000 parts per million of carbon, and you cannot live in 1,000 degrees. So sleeping with that bedroom door shut can mitigate that risk to your life, just simply shutting that door before you go to bed.
1: And that 3 to 5 minutes of time that you mentioned leads right into the escape planning and knowing two ways out. It gives you that time to do so.
0: Right.
1: So let's talk a little bit about escape planning, practicing that, and how important it is.
0: Now, everybody's home is different. So whereas I might have a secondary exit of another window, You may have a balcony. You may have another door that leads out of your bedroom somewhere else. So I urge everyone to make their own fire escape plan based on their house and how it looks to them. Whenever you're wanting to do your escape plan, we want to make sure that you practice those. A lot of people will just say, we're going to meet here, we're going to do this, but they haven't actually talked about it with their family. Having that safe meeting place and everyone in the house knowing where that safe meeting place is key to making sure everyone got out and that no one thinks that someone's still in the house when they weren't. So practicing that, we want to make sure that we're testing those alarms every single month, but we want to make sure that we're practicing our escape plan at least twice a year.
1: That combination of smoke alarms, closing your door, practicing your escape plan could be the difference between life and death.
0: Yes, absolutely it could. Absolutely it could. So sleeping on that bedroom door shut helps mitigate some of that risk. It buys you that extra time to get up and get out your secondary exit, be it a window or whatever. And I get asked all kind of questions whenever I'm talking to people like that. Well, I don't have a bedroom door, or I sleep upstairs, or I have a second-story window. How do I get out of that? Well, you know, there are ladders. There are all kinds of things you can get. There are fire escape ladders that hook over your windowsill and drop out. So you should be good with all that. Now, every home is different, so I urge everyone to make a plan with their family and make sure that everyone in their family knows the plan. You know, if you've got elderly people in your home, you want to make sure that you have a plan specifically for them. Anyone that has any kind of mobility issues, we want to make sure that we have a plan specifically for them as well.
1: Protecting What Matters. I'm Andy Ellinger. I'm joined by Paul Martin, the Assistant Chief for the Fire Prevention Bureau. We are discussing fire prevention in the home. We also discussed outdoor fire safety. Paul, as a firefighter, as a former firefighter, you've experienced some of the smoke alarms, close before you doze, escape planning in action. You've been on the other end of that, seeing how that helps. Run us through some of those scenarios that you may have experienced.
0: Yes, sir. So over the years, I've seen quite a few fires where just simply having a door shut saved all the contents in that room. I mean, I can't tell you how many times I've been on a fire where you thought this place was completely gutted. There was nothing there that was salvageable. And then you open up a bedroom door and it looks like you could walk in and lay down and take a nap. So with that said, don't underestimate just closing your bedroom door when you go to sleep at night. You know, my brother-in-law and his wife actually had a house fire a little over a year ago. And they had it started in their bedroom while they were gone. And they got back to their house burning. And it actually only burned their bedroom because they had their bedroom door shut. So the rest of their house, their daughter's bedroom, their living room, their kitchen stuff, we were able to salvage everything in that house. And he was able to keep, you know, all of his heirlooms, the things that his grandfather passed down to him, his father passed down to him, you know, things that really meant something to him, didn't go up simply because he had his bedroom door shut.
1: Wow. That really brings it home, you know, how important it is, because I know I get absent-minded and forget. Forget to close that door. It's just a good habit to get into.
0: Yeah, we all do. We all do, Andy. Over time, you get complacent, I think, with a lot of things. And unfortunately, fire safety is one of those things that's usually in the back of people's minds. It's usually not in the forefront of their mind.
1: Let's talk a little bit about some of the other great programs we've got going here. Tell a little bit about the Sound Off program, what that's about, and then a recent save we've had because of that.
0: So Sound Off with the Home Fire Safety Patrol is a program that we've been doing in the state of Ohio since it was 2019 was the first official school year. So I think it kind of transitioned into 2018, the beginning of 2019 there. And we've done it at several schools throughout the state. Sound Off the Home Fire Safety Patrol is a community risk reduction effort that is aimed at second and third grade students. Now, this program is vetted. It was created by YMI, which is Young Minds Inspired. It does meet Common Core curriculum. So even though Ohio is no longer a Common Core state, the fact that it meets Common Core curriculum really resonates with a lot of school officials. They know that this is a vetted program, that it was created by teachers and educators. It's not just something that we're going in and throwing something up on the wall and telling the kids to stop, drop, and roll. Gotcha. This is a vetted program that is tested. We do pre and post testing, and we usually see a 30-40% learning increase in these children. So that's pretty huge when you're talking.
2: Seems like it, yeah.
0: Yeah, when you're talking fire safety, and we get these kids and they come in and they take a pretest and they may get a 40 or 50%, and then when they're leaving out, our average is about 86% on that post test. So they've had a tremendous knowledge gain from that course. Now, to go back into it a little bit and kind of highlight what Project Sound Off is, Sound Off the Home Fire Safety Patrol is a three-day program. And in that 3 days, we go over three key fire safety messages. So the first day, we teach the kids what a smoke alarm is, what it means when it beeps, what it means when it chirps, and what we should do when we hear those things. Now, I like to send the kids home that day and tell them, now, you guys are part of the Home Fire Safety Patrol. Mm-hmm. Today, when you guys go home, I want you guys to find every smoke alarm in your house, and you guys get to give the adults in your house homework from the state fire marshal's office. Now, you want to talk about some kids that get excited.
2: They get to give the homework.
0: Yeah. Yeah, you talk about they get excited whenever you tell them they get to give the adults homework now. And their homework is the adults have to test the smoke alarms, and the kids, being part of the Home Fire Safety Patrol, have to hear them go beep. Now, that same day, we send a paper home with all those kids that has a couple questions on it. And those questions are like, do you have any working smoke alarms? Are they older than 10 years old? Is there one in each sleeping area of your home? And if the answer is is no to any of those questions, then that triggers a home fire safety visit. Now, we partnership with the local fire department on this program. So it's either us or the local fire department or both going in to do that. Now, the parents are the ones that trigger that. So if they send that back, it'll have their contact information on it, and then that gives us the right to contact them to go in and do a free smoke alarm install. Now, when I say free, I mean it is completely free. This is grant-funded. It doesn't cost the fire department a thing. It doesn't cost the school a thing. It doesn't cost the people that we're installing these alarms in. It doesn't cost anyone a dime. So
2: is this part of the SAFE program?
0: This is separate. So okay. we get grant funded smoke alarms. I've got roughly 3,000 alarms in the basement at the marshal's office.
2: Oh, wow.
0: Specifically for this program. So the second day, we teach these kids common things that cause home fires. You know, basically things that could cause house fires. Unattended cooking, heaters being too close to furniture, candles left unattended, lighters left being unattended, overloaded outlets, curling irons and flat irons and things of that nature being left on. And then we'd send them home that night. Hey, you guys are now part of the Home Fire Safety Patrol. If you see any of these dangers, I want you to let an adult know, right?
2: Mom, please get back over to the stove.
0: Yeah, and I will tell you what. They're like little pit bulls. They will go home and they will be on it. Had one little guy come back and he told me, he said, yeah, my grandpa burns tires out behind the shed. And I said,
2: oh, no.
0: I said, what's your grandpa's name, kid? I said, no, I'm just kidding. But he was adamant that he was on his grandfather, that he was not allowed to burn those tires out behind the garage.
2: He was right.
0: He was right. He absolutely was right. So then the third day we follow that up with how to make a home proper home fire escape plan and have a good safe meeting place and what that looks like. So each day kind of compounds on the last and builds into a total community risk reduction effort.
2: It has all worked together to make those families safer. And we just had this in action.
0: Yep.
2: Walk us through that experience.
0: So we had a young man down in Ross County. Educator Sean Witt and I went and we taught the program at the school. And when we got done teaching the program, Sean did fantastic, got through the program. This young man was actually a first grader, and he went home, he implemented the program, he did the Home Fire Safety Patrol, he found that they did not have any working smoke alarms, and he coached his mom on how to get free smoke alarms. So Sean ended up calling and getting a hold of his mother and set up an appointment to go do the install. He went and he installed a few alarms in their home. And it wasn't but 4 days later.
2: 4 days.
0: They had a fire in their home. And the smoke alarm that Sean put in was right outside the utility room. He put it right there outside the utility room. The furnace is what caught on fire that was in that utility room. And it went off before she even knew there was a fire. The smoke alarm went off. which bought her excess time to get up and get out. And she had a daughter who was, I would say, probably not even 2 years old with her. So her and the young daughter there that was, like I said, maybe 18 months old, were able to safely get out of the house. And because of that early warning, the fire department was able to get there quickly and put the fire out before it got out of that utility room. So that family was able to sleep in that

0: Hey, I'm Malcolm Reynolds, student at Centennial High School and an intern at WCBE. 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
1: Related fatalities and how do we prevent them?
2: So one of the things that we want to kind of let everybody know is that, you know, roughly 40% of our fire-related fatalities last year in the state of Ohio were smoking-related, with a high percentage of those being smoking on oxygen. So one of the things that we can do to prevent that, Andy, is to, one, not smoke on oxygen, right? If we're on oxygen, we need to make sure that we're not smoking on oxygen. So there are many ways to mitigate that risk. Obviously, if they're smoking on oxygen, they're going to smoke on oxygen no matter what you tell them. But there are some safety steps that you can do. Turning that oxygen off, taking it off, going outside to smoke. That way you're not smoking that oxygen-enriched atmosphere. Anytime you're on oxygen, your clothes get saturated with that oxygen. The environment around you gets saturated with that oxygen. So that means that it's going to be easier for that atmosphere to burn. So removing yourself from that atmosphere, stepping outside, you know, giving yourself some time for that oxygen to kind of get off your clothing and things like that will help it be a little more safe. I don't condone smoking at all, and I don't condone smoking on oxygen at all, but people will continue to do that. So stepping outside to make sure that you're safely doing it is the only thing that we can really ask for at this point.
1: Some of the things that we recommend to prevent smoking-related fires and fatalities are very similar to what we talked about at the very beginning with outdoor fires. It's, you know, careless disposal.
2: Right.
1: You're not extinguishing a cigarette out completely. Mm-hmm. Those sort of things, correct?
2: Yep, absolutely. We also see, you know, sometimes it is just falling asleep while you're smoking. So we want to make sure that you know, don't be smoking if you've taken any medication that you know makes you sleepy. Don't be smoking if you've been, you know, ingesting alcohol or anything like that that you know could potentially make you sleepy. So, you know, it's not just the smoking on oxygen fires, but it's the carelessness that can go along with that.
1: We've covered a lot today, Paul. Is there anything else we should mention today about anything that we've talked about or maybe that we missed?
2: I just want to, you know, thank you for inviting me in today, having me on. I want to let all the listeners know that, you know, you are responsible for your own fire safety in your own home. So making sure that you practice those escape plans, making sure that you have those working smoke alarms can help mitigate the risk to yourself and your family.
1: All right. I would love to thank Paul Martin, the Assistant Chief for the State Fire Marshal's Fire Prevention Bureau, for joining me today. Thank you for your time today on this critically important issue.
2: Thanks, Andy. I appreciate it very much.
1: Remember, outdoor fires can quickly turn dangerous if not properly managed. So whether you're roasting marshmallows or flipping burgers, make sure to keep safety in mind. You can learn more at the fire prevention section of our website at com.ohio.gov/firesafety.
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6: Good morning. This is Jim Maneri with a look at your WCBE official Arts Festival weather forecast for Columbus and Central Ohio. Today, sunny and a high near 86. Full stop. Tonight, chance of showers and thunderstorms after 2 a.m., but a 40% chance. Partly cloudy with a low around 66. Not much of a rain will fall, really. Tomorrow, maybe a thunderstorm early afternoon. Maybe some rain in the morning. We're not sure when, but there was a 90% chance of it, and it's a high near 81. 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
1: Live from NPR News in Washington, I'm Windsor Johnston. The U.S. military says it shot down several Iranian drones targeting commercial ships in the Strait of Hormuz hours after both sides indicated they were inching toward a peace agreement. NPR's Deva Shivaram reports a senior administration official told NPR the agreement could be finalized in the coming days.
2: The official, who was not authorized to speak publicly, says the U.S. and Iran are about 80 to 85% of the way to an agreement, but nothing is finalized. The U.S. official says the deal would reopen the Strait of Hormuz and end the blockade there, and it would end Iran's nuclear program and work on a performance-based model with incentives for Iran.
1: It's NPR's Deva Shivaram reporting. The Justice Department has given its seal of approval for allies of President Trump to merge two Hollywood titans, Paramount and Warner Brothers Discovery. But as NPR's David Folkenflik reports, it's likely not the end of the story.
3: The $111 billion deal would put Paramount Pictures and Warner Brothers Studios under the same roof. Same for HBO and Paramount Plus, CBS and CNN. The Justice Department cited the major streamers, that's Netflix, Amazon, and Apple, in saying competition wouldn't be hurt in Hollywood, and neither would consumers. Trump has said he wants the deal to go through so CNN would be run like CBS News. The new editor-in-chief at CBS has had a rocky go. Her brief tenure has been marked by crisis and accusations of ideological bias. Trump's pick as head of the Federal Communications Commission has signaled he's likely to approve the deal, too. But authorities in the UK and Europe are still reviewing it. And several Democratic states' attorneys general are investigating. They may sue to block the merger. David Folkenflik, NPR News.
1: The U.S. has won its opening game of the FIFA World Cup, beating Paraguay 4-1. NPR's Becky Sullivan reports from Los Angeles. It was a historic night for the American team.
4: The goals came early and often for the U.S. The first came in the 7th minute. An own goal deflected off the foot of a Paraguayan defender. Then came not one but two goals by striker Falaron Balogun, the New York-born Londoner making his World Cup debut. It was a dreamy night, he said afterward. Finally, substitute midfielder Gio Reyna knocked in a goal in extra time. Four goals is the most the U.S. has ever scored in a World Cup game. And Balogun's brace is the first time an American has scored twice in a World Cup game since the very first tournament in 1930. Next up for the Americans is a match against Australia next Friday. Becky Sullivan, NPR News, Los Angeles.
1: Anthropic says it will disable its latest AI models. The move came after the White House ordered the company to suspend their use by foreign nationals, citing national security concerns. It marks the government's biggest step to date to restrict access to the most advanced AI models. This is NPR News. The United Nations says foreign aid cuts are threatening to reverse years of progress fighting the HIV epidemic. NPR's Jonathan Lambert reports.
5: Over the last several decades, HIV infections and AIDS-related deaths have been on the decline worldwide. Last year, there were 1.2 million new infections and just over 500,000 deaths, according to a new UN AIDS report. Those are record lows, but that global picture could be fuzzier because of funding disruptions to surveillance programs. HIV testing dropped sharply by up to 22% in countries with very high HIV levels. Additionally, almost 40% fewer people were taking oral HIV prevention medication in 2025 compared to the previous year. That could lead to more infections in the future, the agency says. The number of people on HIV treatment ticked up slightly, however, suggesting countries are having some success in responding to the funding cuts. Jonathan Lambert, NPR News.
1: A federal judge is refusing to block plans for a UFC event that's set to take place on the White House lawn on Sunday. The lawsuit was filed by the nonprofit Public Integrity Project. The group argued the event violates federal law. White House attorneys called the challenge meritless, saying the fight would be no different from other public events held in the nation's capital. Court documents submitted by the Trump administration show the UFC events this weekend will cost the fight promoters more than $60 million. I'm Windsor Johnston, NPR News in Washington.
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0: That's the famous song, Everybody Hurts, this time done by Al Green. Before that, we heard Weather Report from Heavy Weather, one of the most famous instrumental jazz ballads ever, called A Remark You Made. And we started off with John Batiste from his Black Mozart CD. We heard Facile Batiste. I'm Jim Mineri, and this is the Saturday Sojourn. I'm your morning host for this program, and at noon, Terry Wilson will come in and take over the steering wheel. I hope you can stick around. It's going to be a good Saturday meeting.
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2: My name is Cedric Miller, and I'm a huge fan of WCBE. But generally, when I'm driving from work, I'm always listening to the station. But I find out that I'm listening to it at home and any chance I can, because there's such a variety of music. I mean, it really lifts a person's soul and makes them feel good. And, you know, the station is doing so much here for Columbus, with all the growth that's going on here in the area and all the diversity we have. It's definitely a partner and fun.
0: Yeah, old Cedric, he likes the variety. A lot of people do. So I'm going to give it to you. I'm going to give you some variety. Coming up, we've got Goose, Jacob Collier. We have Lewis Cole. But first, from the CD Rainbow Connection, here is Willie Nelson with the song Rainbow Connection. You know, Kermit did this originally, right here on the Saturday Sojourn.

who said that every wish would be heard and answered when wished on the morning star. Somebody thought of that, and someone believed it. Look what it's done.

Have you been half asleep? And have you heard voices? I've heard them calling my name. Is this the sweet sound

0: Jacob Collier, who took a right turn on his latest CD called Delight for Days, we heard You Can Close Your Eyes. Before that, we heard Lewis Cole with the Metropole Orchestra and Jules Buckley conducting. From the CD Nothing, we heard Let It Happen, the orchestral version. All that writing by Lewis Cole. And starting off that set, Willie Nelson covering Kermit the Frog.
1: With Rainbow Connection.
0: I'm Jim Maneri. This is the Saturday Sojourn. I'm here until noon. And then Terry Wilson will take over, and maybe he'll get, like Kermit will, sit on a lily pad and pluck a banjo.
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0: Well, with the summer weather arrives as well, jam band season. So let's have some jam band music right now. Here's Goose from Chain Your Dragon, their CD from last year. Here's a Star Trek reference, Empress of Argonos, here on the Saturday Sojourn.

0: The daughter of Bobby, that's Madison McFerrin from her Scorpio CD. It's recently come out. That's called Ain't It Nice. We also heard from Goose, from Chain Your Dragon from last year. We heard Empress of Organos. I'm Jim and Ari, and this is the Saturday Sojourn, and I'm here until noon with musical entertainment for you. And then Terry Wilson will take over the conductor's baton after that.
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0: Miles Davis's Kind of Blue is, I think it still is, the biggest selling jazz album of all time. Came out in, I think, 1955? 54, maybe? A lot of people call it the greatest jazz album of all time. I'm not one of those people, but it is among the best things ever produced. And it changed music in that before Kind of Blue, bebop was king. After Kind of Blue and its aesthetic borrowed from Debussy through Bill Evans, things got cooler. They called it cool jazz. Here's Miles Davis to end the hour. From Kind of Blue with So What here on 90.5 FM WCBE Columbus, 106.3 FM in Newark, a broadcast service of Columbus City Schools. 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

0: Live from NPR News in Washington, I'm Windsor Johnston. President Trump has recast parts of the nation's capital in his own image and name. Today, that changed at the Kennedy Center, which was forced to strip Trump's name from the building under court order. NPR's Frank Langfitt reports from Washington, D.C.
1: Crystal Brewer was among the crowd who came to document the event late Friday. She said removing Trump's name was a way to reclaim a piece of Washington from a president who's tried to put his stamp on the nation's capital.
2: Checks and balances, accountability. It's about not being able to do something just because you think you're the most powerful person and you can defy the courts.
1: A federal judge

0: ruled that adding Trump's name to the center was illegal and required congressional approval. Workers draped the facade in tarps early Saturday, which prevented the crowd from documenting the historic reversal. Brewer said she thought it was also an attempt to spare the president further humiliation. Frank Langford, NPR News, Washington.
1: Pakistan, which is mediating peace talks between Iran and the United States, has said it expects an agreement to be finalized in the next 24 hours. The Pakistani prime minister said he was prepared for the truce to be signed immediately afterwards. The BBC's Joe Inwood reports.
2: This is the strongest signal yet that an agreement has been reached. Over the last 48 hours, first the Americans, then the Iranians, and now the Pakistani mediators have said they expect something to be signed this weekend. Prime Minister Shahbaz Sharif posted on social media that we are closer to a peace deal than ever before, with finalization in the next 24 hours. But what he's talking about is not actually a full peace deal, but a memorandum of understanding that would reopen the Strait of Hormuz and most likely begin unfreezing Iranian assets.
1: That's the BBC's Joe Inwood reporting. Anthropic says it's taken its latest AI models offline to comply with a directive from the Trump administration. NPR's Matt Bloom reports the decision was made to prevent their use by foreign nationals.
3: Anthropic says it received the directive from the government on Friday. According to a statement from the company, the Trump administration's letter did not provide specifics of its national security concerns. But the company said it believed it was due to fears about potential security vulnerabilities. The export controls mark the government's most significant step to date to restrict user access to some of the world's most advanced AI products. Fable 5 and Mythos 5 are super powerful models that Anthropic says can work on complex projects and prompts for hours or even days. Anthropic called the order a misunderstanding and said it hopes to restore access to the models as soon as possible. Matt Bloom, NPR News.
1: This is NPR. Nearly 6% of U.S. middle and high school students vape. While that's down from previous years, e-cigarettes remain the most commonly used tobacco products among teens. Now, some health experts are concerned youth vaping could rise again. The Food and Drug Administration recently gave its first authorization to fruit-flavored vapes marketed to adult smokers trying to quit or cut back on traditional cigarettes. Women in the U.S. are having fewer babies, and a new paper suggests smartphones may be partly responsible. NPR's Scott Horsley reports the birth rate has tumbled more than 20% since the iPhone was introduced.
4: Social scientists have been puzzled by the persistent drop in birth rates over the last two decades. At first, they thought it was a temporary response to the Great Recession. But even after the economy bounced back, births did not. So economist Caitlin Myers at Middlebury College went looking for other explanations.
5: When we look for the candidates, we should be looking for things that were large shocks that started around 2007 and are affecting a lot of people.
4: When Apple introduced the iPhone in 2007, service was initially limited to AT&T. By comparing birth rates in areas with and without AT&T coverage, Myers found a strong link between smartphone penetration and fewer babies. Scott Horsley, NPR News, Washington.
1: The U.S. beat Paraguay 4-1 in their first home World Cup game in more than three decades. Tens of thousands of fans packed a stadium near Los Angeles for last night's matchup. The U.S. will go against Australia on Friday. This is NPR News.
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0: from the Doctrine of Love CD. That's Jalen Nganda, who came to prominence from D.C. through Manchester. That's called Doctrine. It's the title track, Doctrine of Love. Before that, we heard Streets of Minneapolis from Bruce Springsteen. That's also a single. We also heard Biabadooby, a single called All I Did Was Dream of You. Another single before that was Gorillaz with Orange County. I'm Jim Benary, and this is the Saturday Sojourn. I'm here until noon with this mix of music, and then Terry Wilson comes in to babysit the radio station.
1: I'm Sean Carney, the host of Inside Blues. This week, we'll hear from Kent Burnside, Monster Mike Welch, and Buddy Guy. All that and lots more this week on Inside Blues.
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0: Well, I've been playing single after single. Here's another one. This one from Corey Wong from 2 years ago. Here is Corey Wong along with Sierra Hall doing Over the Mountain on the Saturday Sojourn.

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Leave the music to us. 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

0: Muir Deodato from 51 or 52 years ago. That's called Also Sprach Zarathustra. Also Sprach Zarathustra, which is also known as the theme from 2001, a Space Odyssey movie. Before that, we heard Corey Wong with a single from 2 years ago called Over the Mountain, featuring Sierra Hall. I'm Jim Mineri. This is the Saturday Sojourn. I'm here until noon with a wide variety of musical entertainment for you.
1: 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Do you want to get into reading? 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
2: Shelf Discovery. I'm Kristen Dreyer Kramer.
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1: That's Shelf Discovery, Mondays at 8.01 p.m. on WCBE.
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0: Coming up, I've got Mike Brecker. I've got Tift Merritt, the Wood Brothers. But here's first Ricky Lee Jones from her self-titled CD back in the day. And here is her first big hit called Danny's All-Star Joint. Remember this one? Here on the Saturday Sojourn.

from about 5 years ago. That's Detective Brian, a German band. Ohm du Motor Varg is the name of that one. Before that, Tift Merritt from the Sugar CD, Someone to Watch the Band with Me. Then before that, the Wood Brothers from Puff of Smoke from last year, we heard Witness. We started off with Ricky Lee Jones from her self-titled CD. That's her first big hit, Danny's All-Star Joint. I'm Jim Maneri. This is the Saturday Sojourn. I've got one more song to lead us into the top of the hour and the news from National Public Radio. And we're going to be digging Michael Brecker from his famous CD, Cityscape, that won every possible Grammy for he and Klaus Ogerman, the orchestrator and composer of everything there. We're going to hear the song Habanera here on 90.5 FM WCBE Columbus, 106.3 FM in Newark, online at WCBE.org. It's all a broadcast service of your Columbus City Schools. 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

0: Live from NPR News in Washington, I'm Louise Schiavone. The U.S. military says it shot down several Iranian drones as they were heading toward the Strait of Hormuz. NPR's Kerry Khan reports both the U.S. and Iran say they are seeing progress in signing a preliminary peace deal.
1: In a post on social media, the U.S. Central Command says Iran launched what it called multiple one-way attack drones to strike commercial ships in the vital waterway. U.S. forces shot all the drones and that, quote, traffic flow through the strait continues unimpeded, according to CENTCOM. Meanwhile, Iran's foreign minister posted on social media that a deal had, quote, never been closer to being reached. Pakistan's prime minister also signaled that a deal was nearly finalized. A senior Trump official also confirmed to reporters that the two sides were close, but added a bit of caution, saying most in Iran want to sign the deal, but, quote, not everybody, adding that Iran's system is very complicated. Kerry Khan, NPR News, Tel Aviv.
0: President Trump is once again threatening to revoke Washington, D.C.'s system of limited self-governance known as home rule. Jackson Sonnenberg from member station WAMU reports the city's mayoral race spurred the attack.

0: While speaking in the Oval Office yesterday, Trump was asked how he would react if progressive-leaning D.C. councilmember Janice Lewis-George won the Democratic nomination for D.C. mayor.
1: I wouldn't like it, and maybe we'd take back Washington and run it on the federal basis.
0: Lewis-George ran a campaign reminiscent of New York City Mayor Zohran Mamdani. She responded on social media, calling Trump's comments, quote, an attack on democracy, and that D.C. voters want someone who will stand up to the president. In a poll released last week by The Washington Post and George Mason University's Schar School, Lewis-George was leading the other frontrunner, Kenyon McDuffie, by around 9 points. For NPR News, I'm Jackson Sinnenberg in Washington.
2: The U.S. Justice Department has dismissed concerns about broadcast industry consolidation and has determined that Paramount Skydance's proposed acquisition of Warner Brothers Discovery is unlikely to be harmful to consumers. Among the combined assets under this merger, Paramount's movie studios and Warner Studios, and CBS and CNN. The Federal Communications Commission still needs to weigh in. NPR's David Folkenflik explains.
3: The FCC, Federal Communications Commission, has to review it as well because there are CBS's locally owned stations that are part of the combination, and there's going to be an enormous infusion of foreign capital into this for this deal. The Saudi Sovereign Wealth Fund is among the investors, but people expect that to go through. But you have states' attorneys general, and you also have the European Union and regulators in the United Kingdom still reviewing this. We don't know exactly what all that means, but we have seen Democratic states' attorneys general becoming much more aggressive about challenging antitrust deals like this in the courts, and that's likely where this is headed.
2: NPR's David Folkenflik. This is NPR. Scaffolding and white tarps now cover part of the Kennedy Center's facade amid a legal battle over the removal of President Trump's name from the building. This follows a series of setbacks for the administration, including its latest failed attempt to keep the signage in place. The New York Knicks and their fans have been waiting 53 years for a title. It could happen tonight in San Antonio. Can the Spurs force a Game 6 in New York? Sports writer Howard Brighton sizes up what could lie ahead.
4: It's been a crazy series. I think that the Knicks have been the best team this postseason. They've only lost 3 games. They have been by far the more poised team. They are on the cusp of a championship. They should win tonight, and if they don't win then, they should win probably the next game in New York. And it really feels inevitable.
2: Sports writer Howard Bryant. While preparing for the FIFA World Cup, England ran into unforeseen problems in Kansas City, Missouri, where their base camp is being set up. Greg Eklund explains.
5: Instead of tactical preparations for their first match Wednesday against Croatia in Arlington, Texas, the English team is scrambling after equipment theft. The items were being shipped from Florida to Kansas City, where England were establishing their base camp. According to the Daily Mail in the UK, boots belonging to England captain Harry Kane and midfielder Jude Bellingham were among the stolen items.
2: The U.S. opened its first home World Cup in 32 years with a 4-1 victory over Paraguay. The game took place in front of a sold-out crowd. I'm Louise Schiavone, NPR News, Washington.
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0: That's the band Young Gun Silver Fox. And yes, they have one of each in the band. Their latest CD is Pleasure, and we heard Stevie and Sly. Wonder and Stone. Before that, Surefire Soul Ensemble from their CD Gemini, we heard Freddie. Sammy Ray and the Friends, a bunch of professional musicians from New York. From their Something for Everybody CD, we heard Cool Doug at Night featuring Jacob Jeffries. I love that song. And I'm Jim Maneri. This is the Saturday Sojourn. And I'm here until the top of the hour, at which time Terry Wilson will take the conductor's baton and do one of those Bugs Bunny things where he holds his hand up in the air and makes everybody sing an impossibly long note.
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0: Coming up, I've got Sublime. I've got London Afrobeat Collective, The Beatles. But first, here's one of the Beatles, Ringo Starr. Along with Molly Tuttle, here's I Live for Your Love. Ringo Starr on the Saturday Sojourn.

0: some gypsy swing from Hot Club de Norvège. That's the Hot Club of Norway. Yep, not kidding. We heard Swinging with Jimmy. Before that, Until the Sun Explodes from Sublime, from their CD Until the Sun Explodes. Also, we heard The Beatles with the song Now and Then that came out last year. It was found and came out last year. That was a single. And we started off with Ringo Starr with another single called I Live for Your Love, featuring Molly Tuttle. I'm Jim Maneri, and this is the Saturday Sojourn. I'm here till the top of the hour with a wide variety of musical entertainment that I hope you enjoy.
1: David Gans here. This week on the Grateful Dead Hour, we'll hear the exciting conclusion of July 4th, 1990.

Dude. You can hear that Sunday night at 11 p.m. here on WCBE. All right, coming up on this remainder of my portion of the show here, we've got Southern Avenue. We've got Likey Lee. But first, here's London Afrobeat Collective from their Esengo CD from last year. Here's El Ritmo de Londres here on the Saturday Sojourn.

Hello, I'm Trinity Forbes, and I go to Columbus Online Academy. I'm an intern at WCBE. 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

from Memphis, Tennessee, a family band called Southern Avenue, which is also the name of a main drag there in Memphis. The name of the CD is Family, because it's four sisters and one of their pals. Name of the song, Upside. Before that, Hot Slob from Sylvan Esso. That's a single. Another single, Happy Now from Likey Lee. And before that, another single from Nicholas Payton and Butcher Brown. Nicholas is a famous jazz trumpet player. Butcher Brown is a computer, you know, musician. We heard Pursuance. And started off that set with El Ritmo de Londres from London Afrobeat Collective from their Esengo CD. I'm Jim Maneri. This is the Saturday Sojourn here on WCBE. And we have time to close out with one from a local artist named Vaughn Weister. Famously played the most famous note ever played on the bass trombone when he was sitting in with the Woody Herman big band on Frank Sinatra's The Main Event album, when on the song My Way, right before the last phrase. Bah, my way, Vaughn Weister. Here he is with Vaughn Weister's famous jazz orchestra from Playing the Book. Here's Too Close for Comfort. Stay tuned. We've got Terry Wilson coming in right after the news here on 90.5 FM WCBE Columbus, 106.3 FM in Newark, a broadcast service of Columbus City Schools.

0: Jim Llewellyn on piano, Brian Olszewski on tenor, Bob LeBeau on baritone, Ed Morrison on trumpet. Yeah, they like those high...
1: 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And just past noon means it's the PM version of the Saturday Sojourn, just for you. And later this hour, Samantha Fish, some Jesse Wells, and later in today's Sojourn, a visit with Central Ohio's Emily, who is probably right about now setting up at the Greater Columbus Arts Festival. They're obviously the early birds. And these are the Eagles on 90.5 W.

0: Mr. Perry Miller, known professionally as Jesse Colin Young. He passed away in March of last year. The Jesse Colin Young of the Youngbloods of fame helped set the tone for a lot of the pop music in the late 1960s. I'm Terry Wilson. This is the Saturday Sojourn. Happy to have you along. This music coming up in just a few moments from Jeremy Albino.
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2: 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I'm Anna Osgard, and I have the antivenom. 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I'm going to give you a shot of Celtic music that will cure you for a week. 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

0: not doubt that woman. She's done running. 90.5 WCBE with Samantha Fish and her slide guitar, Arlo Parks, talking about cola. And here in Central Ohio, folks getting ready to celebrate the 2026 Greater Columbus Arts Festival. Hope you get a chance to get by. 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
2: Hi, my name's Anne, and I'm an intern here at WCBE. 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
0: Recognizing the boundaries between time and space, it's more Chiba. Que sera, sera. We live and die on WCBE.

0: Alvin Lee on WCBE, the gentleman who electrified people at the Woodstock Music Festival back in 1969, and of course had a couple of hits too with 10 years after with I'd Love to Change the World. Music from Emmeline, she tackles a Bobby Hebb classic. Also Cecilia Castleman, and we're going to be checking in with the great Curtis Mayfield. It's a Saturday Sojourn.
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0: great Curtis Mayfield on 90.5 WCPE with his band known as The Impressions and It's All Right on a Saturday afternoon. Indeed it is. Beautiful day in Central Ohio. And hopefully you're finding a way to celebrate that. If not, listen to the radio and we'll be checking in with more great sounds as we enter hour number two for this Saturday Sojourn with Jesse Wells.
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0: keyboardist Tony Banks showing his talent and giving you a hint or two of what was to come for the band Genesis, 1969. A thing called The Movement. And of course, Tony's classical training showing through there. Just before that, it's Wolf Alice and Wolf Alice coming to town in August. Check it out. 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

0: the head and the heart, and a favorite round the radio station, music called Aperture from 90.5 WCBE. Sounds in the set from Lucius on the Borderline. That's where we find ourselves getting ready to enjoy some live music from Bonnie Raitt and Norah Jones. And a little Stanley Turrentine is in the queue just for you on a Saturday Sojourn.
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0: celebrating, influenced by their papas. Bonnie Raitt and Norah Jones together singing a Tennessee waltz. Bonnie Raitt's dad, John, was a legend on Broadway. And, of course, Norah Jones' dad, Ravi Shankar. Now, last week, James McMurtry, Madison McFerrin, and A.J. Croce's contributions to the industry, offspring of famous folks, and just in time for Father's Day. Little Quirks coming up next, and then it's the Dan of Steel.
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0: piece is called Eyes Around Us. Comes from German composer Aaron Cohen under the name Xenia Frisian, which means giving you chills up and down your spine. Steely Dan with the Boston Rag. And I think there were some little quirks in there, too, with I Told You So. 90.5 WCBE Columbus, 106.3 FM Newark, and online at WCBE.org. 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
2: I'm Anna Osgard. I'm the host of Toss the Feathers here at WCBE. I could tell you that I play 2 hours of great Celtic music every Saturday starting at 4 p.m., or I could finish out my 30-second

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0: I love the band's name, Kiss the Tiger, and the Big Booty Scooty on 90.5 WCBE. My morning jacket with Out in the Open, and this hour started playing the game with Gentle Giant. And as we continue, getting ready to enjoy some movement on our Saturday sojourn, because we're moving to Montana next. And you know what that means.
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It's Mandrick Handshake on WCBE Ecologue. And yes, let's be frank. It's Zappa and the Mothers of Invention moving to Montana. In the wake of dreams, but the Waking Stone is queued up and ready to go. Also, from Central Ohio, Mary Steele and some old news. It's a Saturday Sojourn. And don't forget, coming up, Emily Sring.

0: The powerful sounds of Mary Steele and some special effects created by a pedal steel guitar, a song called Old News. You hear Mary from time to time on this radio station on a program called 40 by 83, Monday through Friday, 7 to 8 p.m. with Jim Maneri, the spotlight on Central Ohio's wealth of musical talent. In the wake of Dreams from Waking Stone before that, and yes, we are in the wake of the Saturday Sojourn. And coming up in just a few moments, it's
1: Emily.
0: Hi there,
1: this is Morgan James. Every album represents a step in an artist's journey. Hello, music lovers. I'm inviting you to listen to Music Journeys with Mike Foley. Mike mixes music and conversation with artists to share what informed and inspired their latest project, how the love of music began, what music means to them, and so much more. 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
0: Emily Swing goes by Emily these days, and she was a guest in the studios of WCBE this week. She's more than likely just about now finishing her set at the Greater Columbus Arts Festival for 2026. This is Emily, Saturday afternoon. Just listen.

You guys want to hear more of the 2006 International Blues Challenge? Albert King Award winning guitarist, Mr. Sean Connery. Let's do it, baby.

0: Next time you visit New York City, you might want to take a walk along the Jimi Hendrix Way. It's a brand new street. It's a classic piece of music from Jimmy as well, from 1969, remastered just for your ears, Born Under a Bad Sign. From the Queen City Blues Festival, just last year, Sean Carney Band before that, and starting out the set, it's Emily. It's music continuing in the Saturday Sojourn as we roll towards, as we get ready to head into the 3 o'clock hour with a little strength courtesy of black coffee and humble pie coming up next.
1: 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It's All Mixed Up from 10 to 1 a.m. with me, James Brown. 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

0: Hi, I'm Raghav Raj. I'm the student intern here at 90.5 WCBE. 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

0: smooth voice, always a gentle approach. It's Dan Fogelberg on WCVE. Piece of music, very thoughtfully written, called Go Down Easy. From them Cooley Boys before that, Up Close, to the Bad Tattoo, from Cannon's Michelle Joy singing for you on a Saturday afternoon. Couple of instrumentals coming up in just a few moments, courtesy of the great Paul Winter. And we're going to do a little review of a live from Studio A session with one of the finest guitarists alive today, Pierre Bensusan. It's coming up next.
1: 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I'm proud to announce Jazz Sunday engages in radio astronomy. The music of Brubeck, Ellington, and Fitzgerald? Ha! 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We aim our radiometers at the heavens to capture the sound of new stars, too, like Columbus's own Aaron Deal. 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

0: It's always a lot of fun bringing you the best music I can pack into 3.5 hours. Each and every Saturday afternoon, we call it the Saturday Sojourn PM version. And I'm Terry Wilson, thanking you for your ears, your attention, and inviting you back next week for our live session with Dylan Christian. He's in town next Saturday, and you'll hear him right here on WCBE.
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0: Every weekend, WCBE's Saturday Sojourn features music that has shaped the attitudes and profoundly shifted the political climate in America. 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

0: Wrapping things up with Big Joe Turner and the band. Well, all right. And Samia. A thing called Spine Oil from a CD called Bloodless. And again, next weekend, starting early in the program, probably in the noon hour, live in Master Control this time with Dylan Christian. I think he's going to bring his guitar. And of course, he's in town doing the Joe Cocker Show at Natalie's next Saturday night. Have a great week. Stay tuned for Music Journeys with Mike Foley, because it's next on WCBE.
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Welcome to Music Journeys. I'm Mike Foley. We are continuing the fun we had on the morning mix, celebrating the Columbus Arts Festival going on this weekend. ColumbusArtsFestival.org. We're going to bring back a couple conversations we've had with artists performing at the Arts Fest, ones that you can see, actually, after hearing this show. Again, ColumbusArtsFestival.org for all the activities and the performance schedule. This conversation features Imani, who performs as Nashe Iman, self-titled release out, and wait till you hear her sing the Fast Five. You're going to love it. We pick up our conversation after a little bit of Nashe Iman's song, Bait.

0: Wow, we were enjoying that so much with our special guest today here on The Morning Mix. That is Neshe Iman with Bait. It's from the self-titled release. It's a music project of Imani. And Imani, we are thrilled to have you here at WCBE. Welcome to The Morning Mix and WCBE.
1: Thank you so much for having me.
0: Absolutely. So this, I didn't realize this album came out just earlier this year, April.
1: Yes.
0: Well, first of all, tell us about the song that we just heard there. What inspired that one?
1: So that song was called Bait. And that song, it was one of the first songs I made with the producer, Malx. And he produced the whole album for Neshe Iman. And that song, I really wanted to feel like just enticing the person in who's listening to it. I wanted to feel like you were in a bar and you see that one special person and you're like using eye contact to kind of talk to them to bring them in. So yeah, I wanted to feel like you were just enticing that person in and just a very grown, sexy woman vibe, really, honestly.
0: The good kind of bait, not the rage baiting that
1: we see sometimes.
2: I got young kids. I know some of the lingo. So
1: not the rage baiting. Yes.
0: Well, this album as a whole, what, how would you, if you had to characterize it, what it's all about, what it represents for you?
1: This album kind of really goes through the motions of love, lust, relationships, ups and downs. And I kind of got experiences from maybe my own relationship and also just from other people's experiences as well. And I'm also very influenced by the beat. So sometimes if the beat is kind of giving a more upbeat kind of vibe, then yeah, I'll just change the just the vibe of it all. And really, I wanted to kind of show more of my R&B side and also my upbeat dancing kind of side too, because I love the dance. I love upbeat vibes as well. So I wanted to show those two personas, which in that self-titled, I have two personas, which is Neshe and then Iman. So Iman is a little bit more upbeat, and then Neshe is more of an R&B sultry vibe.
0: You need both, right?
1: You need both
0: of those.
1: You need both, yes.
0: So then do you need the beat first, or do you get a line or two in your head and you want to riff off of that?
1: Sometimes I have those rare moments where I have the line or two, but I am very inspired by the beat. Sometimes I have a song on my project called Down For Me, which that was literally the title of the beat that Malx sent me. And I was like, you know what? I'm going to make a song that kind of relates to that. So I'm very inspired by the beat. Whatever I'm feeling from that beat, I kind of use as like a creative outlet for the song.
0: How did the love of music begin for you? What early memories do you have of loving it?
1: Yeah, so I always loved making music. My parents gave me like a piano. I would play around with it. And me and my sister would make like little musicals where I stuffed animals and stuff like that, which is so fun. But I really started loving music when I was in college. And I would just make 30-second songs from these lo-fi 24-hour beats. And it would just be like 30-second beats. And I would make these short songs. And I had an opportunity to work with Andre Jones, which he gave me the chance to work in his home studio. And he just gave me the freedom to make some songs. And I was like, you know what? I'll just make some songs. Did it in college. My college friends loved it. And it just kind of rolled from there. It really came from just the passion of just loving to write and loving beats in general. So, yeah.
0: We love it. How about another track here? What can you tell us about the song Wide Awake before we play it?
1: Yeah, so Wide Awake, I literally made that song at 2 a.m., which is, yes. And in the song you'll hear is like, it's 2 o'clock in the morning. It's basically that feeling where you just don't really know if the person that you're with is that one, honestly. And you're just wide awake at 2 a.m. You're trying to figure out, is it the drink I just had, or is it literally just me just in my own thoughts? But you're just wide awake trying to figure out what is going on in this relationship.
0: Well, let's play it. This is Wide Awake, Neshe Iman, right here on The Morning Mix on WCBE.

0: wide awake.
1: Oh, that's so good. That is Wide Awake from the Shay Iman. The self-titled release just came out in April. Mm-hmm. And it's the music project of Imani and mm-hmm. performing at this weekend's Columbus Arts Festival and Sunday 2:15 at the Bicentennial Stage.
2: Yes.
1: Is that right, Imani?
2: Yes, that is. That is.
1: ColumbusArtsFestival.org for all the details and full performance schedule. The beats. Tell me about the beat of that one and what you loved about that one. Was that just instantly? If you would, I like that one.
2: So that one, like I said, Malx produced the whole project for Neshe Iman. A big shout out to him. That song was actually a filler song for me. I wanted to add one more song to this project and actually two more songs. And that was one of the songs. And he added one more beat into my beat pack. And he was like, hey, check this out. And I checked it out. I'm like, dude, this is awesome. And it was just at 2 a.m. I'm like, I gotta write this out. And mind you, it's 2 a.m. so your voice is not really up to par, but I had the melodies down, and then the next day I kind of cleaned everything up. But that beat was amazing, and it definitely, it was a quick write for sure.
1: A quick write? How quick?
2: It was literally, let's say, maybe an hour. It was kind of quick.
1: Wow.
2: Yeah, it wasn't too bad.
1: And thankfully, you found a spot for it on the album.
2: Yes.
1: You were able to squeeze that one in there.
2: Right.
1: So what do you love about, I guess, Central Ohio and the upcoming arts festival? What are you looking forward to?
2: Yes, I'm really looking forward to all the amazing acts, honestly. And the vendors are going to be so amazing, too. Honestly, my first time going to an arts festival was last year. I'm very introverted. So I'm just now getting outside. And last year, I was like, wow, why? I've been missing out. So I'm really excited to kind of see all the acts, see all the vendors out here. And Central Ohio, there's a really big music scene that I really think is on the rise right now. So I'm really excited to see how that comes out.
1: It is. And you are a part of it.
2: Yes.
1: As well. So thank you for that. How about we play one more and then have some fun with the Fast Five? Are you up for that?
2: I'm up for it.
1: Okay. Well, speaking of okay, how about the song Okay? What about this one?
2: This one is a really fun one. This is actually one of the songs that really introduced me to Malx. He sent me this song through another artist friend named Trig, and I listened to it on my way out of work, literally. And I was like, I'm ready to lay down and maybe even go outside, maybe go to the function. And I have a video of me actually making the song and going through the motions of the melody. And it was really fun to make that one, really.
1: Well, let's hear it. This is okay. Neshe Iman on the Morning Mix on WCBE, self-titled release.

0: Oh, what a groove. Another track from Neche Iman, the self-titled release. That is Okay. It's the music project of Imani, who's joining us here on the Morning Mix live in the studio and performing Sunday afternoon 2:15 on the Bicentennial stage this weekend at the Columbus Arts Festival. Yes. ColumbusArtsFestival.org. We've got enough time for the Fast Five. This is going to be fast. Imani, are you ready for the Fast Five here?
1: I am ready. I'm ready. Let's go.
0: What's the first song you can remember hearing that you loved?
1: Yes. Okay. So if you really know me, I am a Alan Stone fan. So I really love Unaware. So

0: Wow, Alan Stone would be proud of that. I mean, I love Alan Stone too. What a soulful just force that he is.
1: Amazing person.
0: How about a song that makes you feel the most nostalgic, sparks memories for you?
1: Yes. Okay, so I'm actually singing the song in Natalie's on Friday, and it just reminded me of when my mom would have us cleaning the house, and it's Jill Scott's On the Way. So, is it the way you love?

0: Love that song.
1: Oh, that is amazing. What a voice. My goodness, Imani. And what do you think of when you hear that one?
0: I think of my childhood, honestly. It's such a loving, like, warm song. But I also think of those times where it's time to clean up the house, honestly. So it's a mix. It's a bittersweet.
1: We might need another one from you on that topic. But I want to mention that show. You're going to be busy this weekend. What,
0: yes.
1: Friday at Natalie's.
0: Yes.
1: So part of the Women Running the Show series. We love that.
0: Yes.
1: 5 o'clock. Is that right?
0: Yeah, at 5 o'clock through 7. Yeah.
1: This Friday. Yeah. Check it out, nataliesgrandview.com.
0: Please check me out, please.
1: For information on that one. All right, hey, you love beats, we know that.
0: Yes.
1: What's your go-to song for dancing?
0: Okay, so I really love Catronata. And so I'm very much an ambient beat kind of person. So this is one song I really love by Duran Benar, and it's Free Fall. I just wanna let go, free fall. I don't wanna not trust no one. I let go, free fall. Hey, it's catch me, baby, here I come. I usually forget what the lyrics are for that, but I really love that song.
1: Oh, that's a great one. And what's the groove there like that gets you moving?
0: Really, like I said, I really love a good beat. So the beat that Catronata made from that is amazing. And then Duran is such an amazing vocalist. So I'm usually up when I'm hearing that song, honestly.
1: The beat starts it all.
0: It does.
1: Okay, maybe cleaning the house is in here. But what about a song that makes you feel like working out or motivates you to do something that you don't feel like doing? We don't like to clean the house.
0: Yeah.
1: An artist gave me an email song that they like to crank out emails to, because sometimes the emails pile up and you don't feel like getting to them.
0: Right.
1: Motivator track for you.
0: Yes. I love a good Dochi. So Persuasive is really good. She's so persuasive. Yeah, man. Never wanna. She's so flirtatious. How does it feel to be you? How does it feel to be that? I really love that song.
1: Imani, you've inspired me to double the Fast Five questions when I'm enjoying the voice so much, so I have more stuff for you to sing.
0: Yes.
1: While you're in here. That's great. About that song though that motivate you?
0: Yeah, I really love that song. It's very upbeat, and it makes me just feel like I can do anything, honestly. Like, I am that girl, honestly. And I really love that song. It makes me just want to get up and dance.
1: I do as well. The last one is a song that lifts you up when you're feeling down.
0: Okay, so I had to think about this a little bit. I really love Hiatus Coyote. And I was going to say their song, I think I'm saying it right, Namkura is one of my favorites. So, hey.

0: do. I love that song.
1: Beautiful. I love your rendition of that song. What's so special about that song, though, for you?
0: I really love jazzy, bluesy songs, and that group is such an inspiration for me. Them, Alan Stone, I love their bluesy vibe. And every time I hear that song, I'm just ready to just get up and maybe even write. I love even the lyrics. Sometimes I'm like, what are they talking about? But I love the way they sing, and it's just amazing, honestly.
1: Well, we love the way you sing. Neshe Iman, it's a music project of Imani.
0: Yes.
1: Where's the best place listeners can check out your music, keep up to date with what you're doing?
0: Yeah, so I'm the only Neshe Iman out here, so you can check me out. I'm on all platforms, so it's NSHAI IMAN. You can check me out everywhere. That's on my social media as well. I try to keep my social media up to date with all the events that's going on. So make sure to check me out and follow me there.
1: 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Natalie'sGrandview.com for that. Columbus Arts Festival Sunday afternoon, Bicentennial Stage.
0: Yes. And then I also have a headliner show on June 25th. It's my first headliner show. Live band is going to be featuring a midsection, which is going to have Satele, Sonic Blush, and K&B. Really amazing DJs out here. So I'm really excited for that. So if you guys would like to come to that, please come. It's going to be at the Ace of Cups, and it's going to be at 7 o'clock.
1: We've got to get to the news. Thank you so much for coming in today. We loved having you.
0: Thank you. Thank you so much for having me.
1: This is 90.5 FM WCBE Columbus. Another example of the super duper talent right here in Central Ohio. Imani, who performs as Neshe Iman. One more reminder, Neshe Iman, Sunday performance, 2:15, Bicentennial Park Stage, Columbus Arts Festival. ColumbusArtsFestival.org for all the details. We love crossovers. We love bringing the morning mix over here, music journeys over to the mix. And we loved bringing artists in. And we've got a little more time for the band Eastwood. Perfect timing, because you could go see Eastwood here in a little bit, about an hour from now, 5 o'clock performance. Eastwood, also at the Bicentennial Park Stage. All the details, ColumbusArtsFestival.org. Julian and David joined us last week, and alternated responses to the Fast Five. So we want to throw that in as a little bonus here on Music Journeys. Here we go. Okay, who wants to tackle the first one? What's the first song you can remember hearing that you loved?
2: Hang on, Sloopy, Sloopy, hang on. So, I was a Buckeye fan. Yeah, thank you.
3: Yeah,
2: I became a Buckeye fan at like age 5. I was born in 97, so I remember their national championship game in 2002. I think that was the first game I remember watching. And then when I was 7, I was on vacation with my family in Florida, and there was a band performing, and I had just started piano lessons like a couple years before. And I knew one song, and my parents encouraged me to ask the band if I could sit in on Hang On Sloopy.
3: Whoa.
2: Yeah. And they knew it, you know, 3 chords. Yeah. So that was my first ever performance, and the only real like pop song I knew at that age.
1: Wow. How about that? Little trivia.
3: Yeah.
1: Did you know that, David? Were you aware of that? How about that? Yeah.
3: No, that's killer.
1: David, next one for you, kind of along those lines, a song that makes you feel the most nostalgic, sparks memories for you.
4: Give me a word, give me a sign, show me where to look, tell me what will I find. Shine by Collective Soul.
1: Yeah. Great one. What do you think about when you hear that one?
4: I think about hearing it for the first time in my kitchen growing up. And I remember hearing it thinking, this is the first time I'm hearing this. Like, I was conscious of the fact that this is a song. It's been a song that's been in my, just kind of a routinely touchstone in my life just all the time. And I just remember hearing it for the first time. I remember going like, I'm gonna listen to this a lot. I think this is something that's gonna walk with me for the rest of my life. Even at that point, thinking like, this one's gonna be here.
1: That's wonderful. That's a power music right there. Yeah. And that band's still putting out some good material too.
4: Yeah.
1: Next one, who wants to tackle the dancing song? Go-to song for dancing.
2: Do you have a good one?
4: Yeah, I do. Do you?
2: Go for it.
4: Sure. I have a...

0: It's Dancing Queen. It's just really hard to beat, man. That or September. I mean, they're perfect.
1: Oh, yeah.
0: They're perfect. It's like they made them in a lab. It's like God came down in a cloud and went, do you remember the 21st night of September? It was, ah.
2: Our, you know what's hard is to do that. Our friend Tom Krause made me sing Dancing Queen at one of our karaoke fundraisers. So somehow somebody came up and helped me out, but we got through that one. Oh, keeping along those lines, motivator track, song that makes you feel like working out or motivates you to do something you don't feel like doing at the time.
0: I've got a workout track and I've got a motivator track.
3: Okay.
0: My workout track is Reluctantly Crouched at the Starting Line. Engines pumping and thumping in time. The green light flashes. The flags go up. Right, he's going the distance. Right, like it's a cake. You know, it's really hard.
3: How can you not be like revved up?
0: Yeah, just I love that one. Yeah. I keep that one loaded in a playlist when I'm running. And if I'm losing the run, I skip to that one. It's like a gas in the tank. And if I need to clean something, it's.

0: Moment's notice.
1: Oh, okay. Just,
2: oh, nice. That's Coltrane. A great one.
0: We gotta go, right?
3: Yeah. We got about a minute left.
1: Yeah.
3: The last one is a song that lifts you up when you're feeling down. What do you all got, right, Julian?
4: Things may not work how you thought. It's Things by Lewis Cole.
0: Oh.
4: It's a great song on a great album, Time.
0: Yeah.
4: Sort of helped me through a tough time in my life, you know, 7-8 years ago. I found that album like the week it came out. So great album, yeah. Great song.
0: Yeah. What an artist, too. Lewis Cole.
4: What an artist. Crazy guy.
0: Quite a trip.
4: Yeah.
3: What an artist. Julian, David, thank you so much from the band Eastwood. Drew, we love you. Sorry we couldn't connect by phone. But the band performing ColumbusArtsFestival.org for all the details. Julian, David, thank you so much for coming in.
4: Thanks for having us.
0: Pleasure. Thank you for having us. Absolutely.
3: 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I'm Mike Foley. 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
1: Release on June 18th. But to start things off, I have a track from Jim Murray's latest release, Gallants. It's called Flora, Lily of the West.

Jim Murray was at the top of the show with Flora Lily of the West from his brand new CD, Gallants. He was followed by Jocelyn Pettit, Silk and Spice, Now is the Cool of the Day from Sam Carter, and John Sherman and Randy Klepper with the Buried My Wife and Danced on Top of Her set from their duo CD, Finally Tuned. I'm Anna Osgard. Toss the Feathers continues with the immensely talented Siobhan Miller.

set from Scotland's Siobhan Miller. Her latest release is called Live Album. I started with two songs from that. Miller's cover of the Silly Wizard classic Queen of Argyle and Sorrow When the Day is Done. Next, I Won't Let You Let Me Down from All Is Not Forgotten, the title track from her CD Mercury, and Miller fronting the band Salthouse, Strong Dark Souls. That CD is called Lay Your Dark Low. I'm Anna Osgard. 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

0: Gary Vohr brings our One of Toss the Feathers to an end with Never Stopped Dreaming, their single released in honor of the Scottish football team who plays their World Cup game in Massachusetts today. Also in the set, Hunting Song, recorded live at Pentangle's 40th anniversary concert, and from Ross Ainsley, Slow Down. I'm Anna Osgard, and I'm just getting warmed up. There's another hour of the show starting at 5 o'clock. Stay with me.
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0: My second hour of the show begins with a track from Fairport Convention's latest release, Roadworks. Originally to be found on the band's Full House album, this is Sloth.

The Ballad of Accounting from Poor Man's Gambit closes this set of music. They will appear at Natalie's on June 18th as part of the Tradnua concert series. Before that, Eleanor McAvoy covering Thomas More, Come Send Round the Wine, the Goddard Sisters with Adventurer, and Fairport Convention opened the hour with a live version of Sloth from their new CD, Roadworks. I'm Anna Osgard. Toss the Feathers continues with The Oyster Band.

The Oyster Band started this set with The Souls Electric from their CD Rise Above. They were followed by Martin Hayes and the Common Ground Ensemble, The Boyne Water, The Bay of Fundy from The Unthanks, and yes, the sister duo's surname really is Unthank. Finally, to close, Gitcha with Invasion. I'm your host of Toss the Feathers, Anna Osgard. 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

Steel Ice Band started my throwback set of Celtic rock with Thomas the Rhymer from their 2-CD retrospective, Catch Up. Next, Lindisfarne with Sunderland Boys and The Levelers with One Way. I saw them at WOMAD with Midnight Oil and Peter Gabriel. What a day that was. Anyway, I'm Anna Osgard. Thanks for tuning in to Toss the Feathers. I will be here at 90.5 FM on your dial next Saturday at 4 o'clock. Be sure to join me.

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6: I don't have to tell you things are bad. 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
7: I don't want you to protest. 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

It's a rock and roll summer tonight here on the SI Show, my 2021 edition of my all summer long show. And so much fun all night long, spanning the eras, spanning the musical styles. Just another swinging soiree here on CBE. And Joan Jett covering the Beach Boys with just a kickin' rendition of Fun, Fun, Fun. We also heard from Dire Straits in the rockabilly vein of things and Twistin' by the Pool. Hope you are doing just that or did that this afternoon. Sheryl Crow taking us back to the early 2000s, soaking up the sun. And we started things off with Sly and the Family Stone, as requested by my pal Alwyn Beatty in Minersville, PA. Hot fun in the summertime. Wherever you are, it's always summertime if you're listening to great music and otherwise shaking it. Hey, it's not entirely a new show. Some years I make sure that every song is brand new, never played before. This year it's a bit of a mix with some songs I've played before and others brand new, including great new music from Columbus legend Todd Novak. You know our pal from the Dragsters and the Benny Hillbillies and Ronald Cole and the Trillionaires. He's got a brand new recording out called ISO Tapes, where he played every instrument himself on his home recording equipment. 20 new original pieces, and we'll be hearing three of them all throughout the show. A little bit later this hour, we'll be hearing from Little Steven and the Disciples of Soul and Bananarama. Right now, let's get into a country vibe of sorts with a set of songs all with an aquatic water theme to them. Here's the Zac Brown Band with Toes here at 90.5 FM WCBE.

0: Buffett tonight here on SI. Jimmy Buffett with Fins, one of his legendary tracks. And for a guy who had 1.5 hits, I got to admit he's made quite a career of it. And I never quite totally got the Buffett thing, but you got to admit the man is not without his talents. And that is just a kicking track. I remember in the mid-90s when Buffett played at Buckeye Lake, and someone at the Thurman Cafe was telling me about wearing fins on a hat and pulling a string and making the fins clap back and forth, and I thought, well, that's a little pathetic. But anyways, great fun tonight here on SI. We also heard more. That whole set had a kind of water theme to it with Little Big Town, and just a great, great track with those great harmonies and guitar part. Pontoon, the name of the song. We also heard from Craig Morton in there, something called the Redneck Yacht Club. And we started things off with the Zac Brown Band at the front end. Toes was the track we heard. My name is John Peterson. Hope you're running around your yard with your toes out or your flip-flops on. Stay away from that glass. Use cans whenever possible. But you are tuned to the Mighty Shakin' It Show, where it's all fast, kicking, up-tempo music, except for this one portion of the show where we love to slow things down and play music especially
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0: For lovers only and for lovers of summertime 1980s tunes. We'll be dragging out two of them right now. In a moment, one I'm sure you'll recognize from Bananarama, but starting things off with the Motels and a song that came out in September of 1983. Martha Davis and her band looked like they were going to be huge, just a mega huge band. They had another hit called Only the Lonely, but here's one that almost has a kind of dark autumnal edge to it, but still just a memorable tune that was all over the radio. It's Suddenly Last Summer here at 90.5 FM WCB.

Ground the instrumental magic of Todd Novak here on S.I. Spagol Western, the name of the piece from his brand new recording. It's called Isotapes, all original pieces that he did in isolation during lockdown. Find out more on his website, toddnovakmusic.com, or go to his other site where you can purchase it, toddnovak.bandcamp.com, and we'll be playing several more from Todd tonight. Also in there, Bananarama with Cruel Cruel Summer. We started things off with the Motels, Martha Davis and Company with Suddenly Last Summer, the name of the song and the theme for tonight's show. It's all summertime songs tonight here on SI. So much great, great material to get to. We'll be hearing some cool covers in hour two. Los Lobos covers the Beach Boys on their latest, and the Butthole Surfers do up a Lovin' Spoonful classic. That's still ahead. Right now, speaking of covers, here's a great one from a London band that certainly appreciates the American R&B experience. Hot dogs and french fries, too. It's the Rolling Stones covering the Drifters here on the Mighty Shakin' It Show.

not California girls, but Carolina girls in profile tonight from chairman of the board, General Norman Johnson's great, great band. And thrilled that I got to see that band in Myrtle Beach, their stomping grounds in the mid-90s before he passed away. So there you go. Just a great track from that killer band. Hey, the Catalinas also in their Summertime's Calling Me. So some Carolina Beach music in profile tonight. Just a tasting of it. In years gone by, I've done entire shows. Hey, Little Steven and the Disciples of Soul in there too with a song that kind of bridges the gap between Carolina and New York City and something called Love Again. I Want to Be in Love Again. Not entirely a summertime song, but with a line in there that says, got a picture of Brian Wilson that I pray to every night. Well, you know, I had to play it. We start things off with the Stones covering Lieber and Stoller and, of course, the Drifters classic Under the Boardwalk here tonight on the SI Show. John Peterson is my name. We've got lots of cool things coming up still ahead in hour two. Great, great music from Shaggy and LFO. But in the opening set, a profile on the urban experience and how folks do summertime in the city. Three songs that talk about summer days, summer nights, and summer in the city. So get yourself a drink and a snack, but don't you dare go away.

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Hey, I'm Malcolm Reynolds, student at Centennial High School and an intern at WCBE. 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

We are back in the second hour of the SI Summertime Show 2021 as we explore the magic of summer days, summer nights, and summer in the city. It's the urban experience in profile in that opening set, and we ended up with ABBA, a song that I don't think was really a big hit, but certainly a fun tune, Summer Night City, the name of the song from ABBA. We also heard from the Butthole Surfers and a fairly faithful rendition of the Spoonful classic Summer in the City. Those breaks very experimental, as was the original, but the rest of it quite great and quite faithful. And always great to hear that tune. We start things off with the mastermind of the Spoonful himself, Mr. John B. Sebastian at the front end from the mid-90s and his tale of chilling out on the urban rooftop on top of that rubber top roof or whatever you want to call it amongst the pigeon coops and all that kind of stuff. And Tar Beach, the title track to his release from that era on Shaughnessy Records. Well, good evening to you. John Peterson is my name. Hope you're enjoying this magical summer night here in Cebus, Ohio, and around the globe on WCBE.org. Hey, lots of cool music still ahead. We'll be hearing classics from Blondie and the Go-Go's and Dick Dale, and also more new music from our pal Todd Novak, the iconic Columbus figure who left us to go to New York and then later to California to do all sorts of cool things, is back with a new project, 27 tunes long, called Isotunes. We'll be hearing two more pieces from it. But right now, a tribute to the Beach Boy, with a couple of songs that were definitely inspired by the boys' melodies and arrangements, but starting things off with a cover from Los Lobos' latest project. Here's their take on Sail on Sailor. From East L.A. to East Columbus, this is the Mighty Shakin' It Show.

0: Playing out of the background, another piece from our pal Todd Novak. It's called Dreadlock Stock and Barrel Waves. Of course, we all know Todd from the Dragsters and Ronald Cole and several other bands. Check that out online. 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And that's Novak with no C, N-O-V-A-K. Hey, we also heard from EC, Elvis Costello, in there with The Other Side of Summer, taking us back to the late 1980s, but definitely so inspired. We also heard from the Pearl Fishers, and a great, great song, obviously inspired by the Beach Boys, We're Gonna Save the Summer, the name of the tune. We started things off with Los Lobos and their very faithful rendition of Sail on Sailor, originally on the Beach Boys' Holland record. But here on Los Lobos' latest project, it's called Native Sons, and it is all covers of bands who either lived in L.A. or recorded in L.A. Hey, John Peterson is my name, not coming to you from L.A., but from the big chair here at CBE. Still to come, great summertime tunes from Wilco, the Electric Ferrets, and the Hold Steady. Right now, more of a chill vibe as we slow things down, and one that I trot out at least once a year. It is such a minor masterpiece and such a great, great song. If you're looking for a mellow summer vibe, you can't nail it any better than this. This is Summertime Thing as I'm doing my thing here at 90.5 FM WCBE.
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Playing down the background, our pal Todd Novak and something called Dubtective 7-Eleven. Todd Novak, who we all know and love from the Dragsters and Ronald Cole and backing up Handsome Dick Manitoba and many, many other projects. His latest is called Isotapes, 27 new original pieces, and here is one of them. 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Hey, we also heard from Shaggy in there, too, and his very cool dancehall take on the Mungo Jerry classic In the Summertime. LFO in there, too, with something called Summertime Girls. I think I played that at least once before. And although I don't know much about the reference point about liking girls who wear Abercrombie and Finch, I gotta admit, it's a very, very cool song. I just love it. As I do that very first one at the front end, Summertime Thing from Chuck Prophet. And that it is. It is the Summertime Shaking It Show. My name is John Peterson, edition 2021. Hope you're loving it tonight and enjoying it with family and friends. Right now, back into the music and a song that's not entirely a summertime tune, but it does have that line about the landing in the summer. So that makes it cool enough, and the vibe is definitely fantastic. I'm sure you won't complain about Wilco here on the Shaking It Show.

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0: As it was in the beginning, so shall it be in the end. And Dick Dale, going back to the early 60s, and Miserly with the name of the song. Hey, the Hold Steady in there too, sounding a lot like if Springsteen was in a punk rock band, and Constructive Summer, the name of the tune. The Electric Ferrets in there as well. My pal Greg Wallace from L.A., a frequent contributor to the song with many, many tracks. Hear from his band's Juggernaut record from last year, Electric Ferrets, psychedelic punk rock band on Get Hip Records. We heard one called Ride That Wave. Speaking of wave, Waves in there too, W-A-V-V-E-S with King of the Beach. We also heard from the Go-Go's live in Central Park, recorded in 2001. Blondie in there with a summertime album cut that doesn't get much airplay, so I thought we'd trot that out. In the Sun, the name of the song, and Wilco at the front end telling us about that landing in the summer and someone falling in love with a heavy metal drummer. My name is John Peterson. I ain't no drummer, but I'm a DJ, and I am out of here. If you love to dance and prance and all that techno and trance, it's DJ James Brown and the All Mixed Up Show. So keep it real and spiritual. And if the good Lord's willing and the creek ain't rising, you know I'll be back next Saturday night. And so will you, as long as we both keep on shaking it. Ha! See ya!
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Hey, you are right here in the Soul Kitchen. My name is Brother William, and I'm here in the kitchen hanging out with my wife, Sarah. Hey, girl. My dog, Pee-wee, and we are mixing together some sweet Indiana soul stew. And the flavor is the blues. That's right. We got blues from Coco Taylor, Willie Dixon, Albert King, Gil Scott-Heron, Boz Scaggs, Sam Cooke, and more. But first, we're going to start out with a concert, 1970, the Johnny Otis Show out at the Monterey Jazz Festival. Big Joe Turner, Esther Phillips, Johnny Otis, Clean Head Vincent. Let's go ahead and do it. You're right here in the Soul Kitchen.